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3: It's weather time now for the Lower Keokuk and Middle Yukon Valleys. For tonight, it looks like a heavy chance of rain at 80%, starting up about 10 o'clock or midnight with a low of mid-40s. For tomorrow, winds up to 15 miles an hour in Galena with a high of 55 and a perfect 100% chance, 90% chance of showers all Tuesday night and 45 degrees. In Tanana, I see rain for you too. It gets started a little bit slower. It's going to be after midnight at 50% with a low of upper 30 temperatures. For tomorrow, you also get a 100% chance of heavy rainfall for Tuesday and a high of 51. Looks like 40 degrees on Tuesday night and an 80% chance with gusting winds up to 30 on Wednesday. Over to St. Mary's, the wind is also going to get started tonight. It'll be a low temperature of upper 40s with a 90% chance of rain, 15 to 20 mile an hour winds. That'll be out of the southwest tomorrow, 25 to 30, with a high no warmer than 52 degrees. You're looking at wind gusts up to 40 miles an hour for Tuesday night, a low in the mid-40s, and a continued high chance of heavy rain in St. Mary.
4: You have so many frontier AI tech companies kind of coming to the government and begging the government to regulate them. It feels a little bit to me like a bit of a Trojan horse.
5: Leading AI companies say they're worried.
0: The federal government seems less concerned.
5: For Monday, September 14th, it's All Things Considered from NPR News. I'm Scott Detrow.
0: And I'm Juana Summers. While the Trump administration seems skeptical of regulating AI, it is showing support for making psychedelic drugs more available for mental health care.
5: We will examine what comes next.
6: Access is outpacing readiness. Patients deserve better.
0: And a new book takes a close look at the role women play in the rise of conservative Christianity and Christian nationalism.
7: Christian women are, in fact, playing key roles in American politics today, in some ways contribute to the rise of authoritarian power structures.
5: We will have those stories and more after this newscast.
8: Live from NPR News in Washington, I'm Ryland Barton. The Supreme Court has rejected President Trump's restrictions on mail-in voting for now. The decision allows states to continue sending ballots under existing processes used by nearly one-third of voters. Election officials said there wasn't enough time to implement the changes, and opponents said Trump lacked constitutional authority to set election rules. The Justice Department argues that postal rules are controlled by the federal government. The Environmental Protection Agency announced today that it will no longer cap greenhouse gas emissions from coal and natural gas plants. Houston Public Media's Natalie Weber tells us the change is a major rollback of Biden-era rules.
9: The Biden administration sought to limit climate change-inducing emissions

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1: Good afternoon. This is KUAC. It's 5:18. Forecast for tonight, scattered showers mainly after 4 a.m., increasing clouds, lows around 40 degrees, chance of precipitation just 30%. Tomorrow, showers mainly after 7 a.m., highs near 52. Chance of precipitation tomorrow is at 90%, so good chance it is going to rain tomorrow. However, right now, it is partly cloudy and 55 degrees in Fairbanks. This weather update is sponsored by Dr. Andrew Wappett. There's a flood watch for the greater Fairbanks area starting tomorrow afternoon through Saturday afternoon. That continuous and heavy rain that is coming our way could result in minor flooding of rivers, creeks, and streams. And those living in areas prone to flooding should be prepared to take action should flooding develop over the next few days. And the Chena River is already running high, and that new storm incoming could bring another inch of rain. 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Coming up tonight on Round Midnight with Mikey, Stevie Ray Vaughan, Howling Wolf, and Jake Shimabukuro, as well as three rounds of Who Did It Better. That's coming up tonight on Round Midnight, the Blues.
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3: This is National Native News. I'm Jill Freitas. In Alaska, the top four candidates advanced to the general election regardless of party. Two Alaska Natives are among the leading candidates for Congress. Mary Peltola leads the U.S. Senate race, while Bill Hill is emerging as a contender for the U.S. House. KMBA's Rhonda McBride reports.
4: Republican Congressman Nick Begich had a commanding 12-point lead in the primary, but Bill Hill still sees a path to victory.
5: Thank you for coming tonight.
4: Many Democrats packed a fundraiser just after the primary to put on Bill Hill buttons. He is also heartened by Democrat Mary Peltola's strong showing in the primary with almost 50% of the vote.
6: I definitely think that we energize the same pool of voters.
4: Hill, like Peltola, is from rural Alaska. He grew up in Bristol Bay, became a school superintendent, and during the summer worked as a commercial fisherman. Hill says he and Peltola share more than just their native heritage.
6: We both are heavily invested with fish as a core part of our identity. We're very heavily invested in family as a core part of our identity.
4: Democratic political consultant Jim Lotzfeldt says Hill might have fared better running as a Democrat, and there's no guarantee Peltola's popularity will translate into votes for Hill.
7: I don't really put a lot into the coattails argument, which is, I know Mary, I like Mary, and now I'm just going to vote for every Native. I don't think we work that way.
4: Lotzfeldt also says Alaska Natives connect to the Begich name.
7: I mean, the Begiches really are sort of the Kennedys of Alaska.
4: Congressman Nick Begich III is named after his grandfather, who also served in the U.S. House. His uncle Mark Begich served one term in the Senate, and another uncle, Tom Begich, ran for governor in the primary. But Hill started out this race as a political unknown.
6: We started this in January with no name recognition. The fact that we earned 40,000 plus votes from Alaskan voters really shows that our message is carrying well, and we feel very confident that we can pull this across the finish line.
4: Hill has since picked up an endorsement from the Alaska Democratic Party, a sign this race could be a lot closer than the primary results suggest. In Anchorage, I'm Rhonda McBride.
3: Municipalities across Arizona are raising concern over the rapid rise of data centers, especially when it comes to water consumption in the drought-stricken Southwest. As KJZZ's Gabriel Pietrasio reports, a tribe bordering the Colorado River has enacted a moratorium on its reservation.
8: The Hualapai Tribal Council in northern Arizona recently passed a resolution opposing the, quote, irresponsible development of hyperscale data centers. Such facilities powering AI, they say, pose a direct and severe threat to the tribe's sacred water, lands, environment, and way of life.
9: Moving forward, we will always protect our air, we will always protect our land, and we will always protect our water.
8: That's Hualapai Chairman Dwayne Clark.
9: Hualapai Tribe will stand strong with any community, and we will oppose these data centers.
8: Some neighbors in nearby Bullhead City, which also sits along the river, are now concerned about rezoning proposals that could lead to data center development. For National Native News, I'm Gabriel Pietrasio.
3: On this day in 1726, representatives from the Cayuga, Onondaga, and Seneca nations entered into an agreement with British officials in Albany, New York. The agreement amended an earlier 1701 treaty involving native lands and became one of the earliest native treaties preserved in the National Archives. I'm Jill Freitas.
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0: It's All Things Considered from NPR News. I'm Scott Detrow.
17: And I'm Juana Summers. The Supreme Court has rejected President Trump's push for new mail-in voting restrictions for the midterm election. This new ruling is expected to bring some closure to a legal fight that was threatening to disrupt voting by mail that has already started. NPR's Hansi Lo Wang has been tracking all of this and is with us now. Hi there.
18: Hey, Juana.
17: So, Hansi, before we get into this new ruling, I want you to just clear something up for us. Didn't the Supreme Court already rule on President Trump's push for mail-in voting restrictions?
18: Yes, that was back in August, and that was a ruling on a procedural question about one of the lawsuits over President Trump's executive order. Now we have a Supreme Court ruling on the legality of a plan the U.S. Postal Service came up with in response to Trump's order. And I should note, the U.S. Postal Service is a financial supporter of NPR.
17: Got it. And what does this new Supreme Court ruling say?
18: So this new ruling is about the midterm general election, and it basically keeps a USPS plan blocked. And under that plan, USPS would have been able to refuse to deliver mail-in ballots to voters in states where election officials do not turn over voter lists to the mailing agency and do not have certain barcodes on their ballot envelopes. And a federal judge in Boston found those requirements are likely illegal because USPS has no authority to impose them on states. And now this new Supreme Court order rejects the Trump administration's request to pause the judge's ruling.
17: So if I understand correctly, the upshot for voters is that the status quo continues for mail-in voting?
18: That's right. This means the Postal Service is expected to keep delivering ballots as usual, and voting by mail has already started in some states, including Alabama, North Carolina, and Wisconsin, and more states are set to use USPS to mail out their ballots as planned.
17: Hansi, do we have any sense how the justices voted individually on this ruling?
18: Well, there was a dissenting opinion from two conservative justices, Samuel Alito and Clarence Thomas, but conservative Justice Brett Kavanaugh joined the court's majority in this case. And although Kavanaugh voted to keep the USPS plan blocked, he wrote that he believes there's, quote, at least a fair prospect that USPS does have legal authority to carry out this plan, but the Postal Service, Kavanaugh says, just doesn't have enough time to do that for the midterms without violating the Administrative Procedure Act.
17: Right. And to Justice Kavanaugh's point here, was it even possible for election officials and USPS to make these changes to mail-in voting for the midterms?
18: You know, that has been a big question looming over this legal fight. And for months, many election experts have said it's too late to put in place these new mail-in ballot requirements. They said it was too late when President Trump put out this executive order in March. And it was certainly too late, they said, when USPS finally put out its plan last month, just over a week before the first mail-in ballots for the general election went out. And on top of that, we had a whistleblower report claiming the online system election officials would need to use to follow these new ballot requirements has not been properly tested and was set up in a way that could have led to many eligible voters not getting their ballots in time for the midterms or at all. And as of today, it's still not clear if that online system would have been ready to be used if the Supreme Court had ruled in the administration's favor. So there was a real risk of involve major disruptions to mail-in voting for the midterms, and potentially even disabled voters and voters in places without polling sites losing the ability to exercise their right to vote. But again, that is not happening now because this USPS plan is blocked for the midterms.
17: Just trying to drill down here, what is the takeaway in all of this for mail-in voters?
18: Right, there's been a lot of headlines coming out of this legal fight, but the bottom line is mail-in voting is still available to all eligible voters. USPS is expected to continue to deliver ballots as usual, and if you're eligible to vote by mail in your state, your ballot may be on its way to you very soon, if not already, and if you need to request a ballot, it's a good time to check your state's deadline for getting in those requests.
17: NPR's Hansi Luong, thank you.
18: You're welcome.
17: Psychedelics were front and center at the Food and Drug Administration today. The agency held a much-anticipated hearing on the future of these drugs and their potential in mental health care. That comes as the Trump administration has signaled it's behind the psychedelic movement. NPR health correspondent Will Stone watched the hearing and is with us now. Hi there.
19: Hey there.
17: Well, so tell us why this hearing was so important.
19: Well, it comes at a critical moment. A lot is happening in this space. The federal government is taking steps to accelerate research and investment, and biotech companies have poured millions of dollars into drug trials. And those are focused on using psychedelics for treating various mental health conditions like depression, anxiety, and PTSD. So this hearing was a rare moment when everyone was in the same room. You had key figures from the FDA and other agencies listening, and dozens of stakeholders, clinicians, advocates, researchers, investors, all of them were making their pitch for how they want this to roll out.
17: What were some of the issues that came up?
19: One big theme that emerged is how will psychedelics actually be administered in the real world? These treatments need to be given in a space where patients are safe and supported while they're under the influence of what are powerful drugs like psilocybin, LSD, and MDMA. One person who spoke to this issue was Dr. Lita Fatemi. She's a hospice physician in New Mexico and started a program that does psychedelic training for healthcare providers.
20: These are not medications you simply prescribe and dispense as doctors. The psychedelic care touches perception, memory, identity, profound and vulnerable territory.
19: So Fatemi and many others who spoke stressed that providers need to have adequate training specifically with psychedelics. There should be standards because this looks very different than other therapies.
17: Interesting. Do we know what psychedelic therapy is going to look like?
19: So it will depend on the drug that gets approved. Generally, this is done in a controlled setting, so not at home. There's supervision, a patient can lie down, maybe there's some music. But these trials also pay a lot of attention to safety and monitoring. And trying to replicate all of that in the real world could be expensive and onerous, and that could ultimately mean fewer people have access. Edward Jacobs is a researcher at Johns Hopkins University, and he argues the FDA should try to keep the same kind of safeguards in place.
21: It's better to start with stronger protections and adjust them as the evidence accumulates than to start with weaker protections and tighten them after harm.
19: So there's tension here, and this was evident during the hearing about what restrictions the FDA decides to implement.
17: So nothing was decided today, but it sounds like there's a whole lot going on. How soon could we see treatments become a reality?
19: Pretty soon, FDA has approved treatment with another psychoactive drug, ketamine, but that's it so far. There was an effort to get MDMA approved about 2 years ago that was ultimately unsuccessful. The situation is a lot different now, though. Research has moved forward. For example, one company called Compass has been running trials on a synthetic form of psilocybin, the active ingredient in magic mushrooms, and for people with treatment-resistant depression. They are publicly saying they could launch that as soon as next year, assuming they win FDA approval. And another shift is the Trump administration is throwing its weight behind the psychedelic renaissance. The president recently signed an executive order on psychedelics, and prominent figures like Health Secretary Robert F. Kennedy Jr., who oversees the FDA, has repeatedly talked about wanting to see these drugs get approved.
17: NPR's Will Stone, thanks so much.
19: Thank you.
17: China's population is aging, and that means fewer workers. Today, China's government is leaning into a high-tech solution, humanoid robots powered by AI. A couple hours west of Shanghai, a company that is part of a national program is working to train those robots.
22: In a mock kitchen, a person sits on a lifeguard chair and uses a remote control to make a humanoid robot open cabinet doors, put stuff in, and take it out. Down the hall, there's a hotel room set up where robots learn to make beds and tidy up.
17: NPR's John Ruich shows us how humans are teaching robots to work in environments built for humans. 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
1: Coming up next, artist naturalist Mark Ross attempts to capture the kinglet's fall song.
2: On the indoor speaker, I'm hearing kinglets pretty loud. There are kinglets about. Let's go out. There he is. Yes, there are kinglets about. Let's go out and get that. Get that sound in sight. Sound in sight. Fall migration. Oh, the birches are in flame. Bright yellow, and that little ruby crown might flash his little flame. Listen to him. If that's not happy chatter, I don't know what it is. Happy chatter. Well, let's see. I've got a very vocal kinglet. I'll try to get him. Ruby crown, of course. Very vocal. Ruby crown. Let's see if I can get him. 45 degrees Fahrenheit, 9 a.m., September 7th. Is he gone? He's gone. All we've got now, just the dapper chickadees. The dapper little chickadees. Black caps. Wow, he went through. I hustled as fast as I could and missed him totally. These birds won't be moving through much longer. Gotta try to get them. Oh, there he is, in the distance. Do you hear it? There he is, very vocal. He's very vocal. You see, he's not doing his full song, the full song of spring. Where is he? Let's see if he comes in closer. Exuberant little. Exuberant. I wonder how far away he is. They like spruces trees, of course. He's up in a spruce. He's tiny, not much more than 4 inches long. Let's see if we can find his expressive little face with that eye ring, and that big eye, and maybe he'll flap. He could come in and flash the crown. There's just one. That's kind of a happy little song call. He's not doing his chittering. If he gets excited and should I... Oh, there, he's starting to chitter. Is that him? He's up in there somewhere. I think he's right in the top of this little spruce tree now. I want to see that ruby crown. He's not coming in. Chickadees, nuthatches. Everybody is on a feeding frenzy. A fall feeding frenzy. Eating, and then storing away a seed for their winter food. Oh, wait a minute. What are you excited about? Come on. Where is that little kinglet getting close? Oh, he's back. But I don't even see him. I can just hear him. Something tiny just zoomed away. I would say that was the kinglet. Tiny just zoomed away. Get out and enjoy these small embers of energy because they will be gone fairly soon. Try to get one in close. Let him flash that little ember, that little ruby crown. They're around in the wood. Little ember of energy.
1: 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And join KUAC at the Nolene Library Thursday, September 17th for kids' activities. And a special premiere showing of The Great Elephant Adventure. We'll join Elmo and the Sesame Street friends on a once-in-a-lifetime adventure to a Kenyan elephant sanctuary and an African bush safari. Activities begin at 2, September 17th at the Nolene Library. Don't miss it. It is 10 till 6 and mostly sunny and 55 degrees in Fairbanks.
0: It's All Things Considered from NPR News. I'm Scott Detrow.
17: And I'm Juana Summers. The Trump administration announced today that it's repealing limits on greenhouse gas emissions that come from power plants. EPA Administrator Lee Zeldin said at the G20 summit in Houston that the Biden and Obama administrations waged a war on coal and that now the Trump administration is protecting American energy. NPR's energy and climate correspondent Julia Simon is with us now. Hey.
5: Hello, Juana.
17: Hello. So, Julia, what are these power plant rules and what did they aim to do?
5: So these rules were finalized under the Biden administration. The rules required coal and new natural gas power plants to install new pollution control equipment that would have significantly reduced their carbon dioxide pollution starting in the 2030s. Of course, carbon dioxide, it's the biggest driver of global warming. These power plants are the second largest source of planet heating carbon dioxide in the U.S.
17: Okay, that is huge. And I have to say, I mean, we're all just thinking about climate change so much. Last month was the hottest month on record globally. So I'm guessing these power plants have a big impact on global warming.
5: They definitely do. And these power plants also impact people's health. Gudrun Thompson is senior attorney at the Southern Environmental Law Center. She says these power plant emissions generate pollutants like ground level ozone or smog.
6: So these rules are really important, not just for our climate, but also to protect public health from the dangers of local air pollution.
5: The EPA, we should note, they labeled carbon dioxide and other greenhouse gases a danger to public health and welfare during the Obama administration. But today, Juana, the EPA is saying they are getting rid of these power plant rules to make energy more affordable, they say. Today, they are really pushing coal power, although coal is less affordable than large-scale solar, wind, and natural gas, according to financial firm Lazard. And Juana, the EPA also wants to eliminate every remaining greenhouse gas standard for the power sector.
17: Okay, here's a question I have. Can states still take action on power plant emissions?
5: Well, these rules are really important for coal-fired power plants. The reality is that states like California or New York that are more ambitious about tackling climate change, they've already gotten rid of most or all of their coal-fired power plants. Michael Girard is a law professor at Columbia University, and he says these federal power plant rules really matter for states like Texas, West Virginia, Pennsylvania.
7: The states that have the most coal-fired power plants are states that do not want to reduce the emissions from those power plants very much.
17: So, Julia, what happens next?
5: This is one of a series of actions that the Trump administration has taken to roll back climate regulations, including rescinding the central scientific finding that underpins much of the nation's climate pollution rules. Many of these actions are being contested in court. Both Girard and Thompson say that we can expect litigation for this latest rollback of power plant rules, too.
17: NPR's Julia Simon, thanks.
5: Thank you.
0: The Sultan of Sequins has died. Bob Mackie was a prolific costume and fashion designer who is best known for creating show-stopping outfits for stars of the stage and screen. Mackie died today at the age of 87, according to his official Instagram channel. NPR's Chloe Veltman has this remembrance.
4: Bob Mackie's dazzling designs helped to create some of the most memorable moments in 20th century showbiz history.
8: Happy birthday, Mr. President.
4: The risque rhinestone-encrusted sheath dress Marilyn Monroe wore when she sang for President John F. Kennedy in 1962. Or the jet black, bondage-inspired ensemble topped with a feathered mohawk headdress that Cher wore to present an Oscar in 1986.
9: As you can see, I did receive my Academy booklet on how to dress like a serious actress.
4: Or the ludicrous get-up inspired by Donald Duck that Elton John somehow managed to wear while playing the piano in a 1980 concert in New York's Central Park. It had webbed booties, a blue cap with a bright yellow beak, and an oversized padded tail end.
23: How wonderful life is while you're in the world.
4: These creations and many, many, many more materialized from the effervescent mind of Bob Mackie. Here he is sharing his fashion philosophy with NPR in 1990.
24: The way you dress is your way of telegraphing to the person that's looking at you who you are and where you're coming from and what you're thinking and what your taste is.
4: Mackie's taste ranged from haute couture to one-of-a-kind looks for entertainers. He preferred the latter, as he told podcast host Jesse Thorne in 2025.
25: I never looked in a fashion magazine when I was a kid, but I looked in all the movie magazines and, you know, theater magazines and all of that. That was more interesting to me.
4: Mackie grew up in Southern California. He studied costume design at art school, but dropped out after landing a job sketching for Paramount Studios in 1961. His career soon took off. During the next couple of decades, he forged long-lasting relationships with many acclaimed performers, including Whitney Houston, Bette Midler, Tina Turner, Diana Ross, and Carol Burnett.
26: He designed, literally, 50 costumes a week, 50 costumes a week.
4: Decades after the Carol Burnett show ended, its star was still talking about the estimated 17,000 costumes Mackie designed during the entire 11-season run of her series in a 2003 interview for Fresh Air. One of Burnett's favourites was the outlandish dress Mackie created for her Gone with the Wind parody, Went with the Wind. In the 1976 sketch, Burnett, as Starlet O'Hara, appears before Harvey Korman's Rat Butler, wearing not only the haphazard-looking dress she's just fashioned out of a pair of green velvet curtains yanked from the nearby parlor window, but the curtain rod too.
27: You, Starlet, I love you. That gown is gorgeous.
28: Thank you. I saw it in the window and I just couldn't resist it.
4: That symphony in heavy drapery, brass and brocade ended up in the Smithsonian.
26: Greatest sight gag ever.
4: Burnett credits Mackie for many of her show's laughs.
26: Not all of our sketches were gems. You know, some were bombs. And sometimes he would put me in stuff that would literally save the sketch.
4: Mackie went on to dress major 21st century talent, including Miley Cyrus, Zendaya, and Pink. He

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0: Gudwin Simakin's mother was a part Eskimo woman who came from a village between Kaltag and Unalakleet. In this chapter of Raven's story, he talks about his interest in Eskimo culture, especially Eskimo food.
1: My mom had an Eskimo drink in her. They had a village at this side of Unalakleet, about 20 miles, which is where my mom came from. And she had Eskimo, but she used to understand Eskimo people in Unalakleet to speak in the old language, you know, their Eskimo language. He understood them. So the village kind of went down, and then they moved to Kaltag. Five families moved to Kaltag from there. That was years before me. You know, but my mom used to tell me about it. So every year, once in March, we used to go to Unalakleet. And my dad and my mom used to take me along with them, because I loved myself as my mom used to love me. And then he used to tell me about every place where the story about the raven. I see it on paper, you know, name those places. When he was going for the daylight, I don't know where, somewhere, that he was going after the daylight and the stars and moon. And he named all those places, and she knew it. And she told me about it. My mom used to tell me about it. But I was so young, right? I didn't have too much interest in it. You know? So I live for quite a bit of Eskimo food right now, because my mom used to eat a lot when Eskimo people come over or go to the meeting. Sometimes we bring a slain load of Eskimo food, bring it back, and I grew up on that. Even right now, I'm going to, even rich king salmon, I still use seed oil. I eat with it, you know. I could, sometimes my granddaughter sent me Eskimo food, a blubber. I cook that and they tell me how long to cook it. Well, I could live on that blubber alone. Just eat it the way it is, you know. I don't have to use fish or meat or anything like that. I just eat, just put a little salt on there, and that's a meal for me.
0: Raven's story was recorded in August of 2004 at the Koyukon Conference and Workshop in Galena, and was produced at KIYU Radio in Galena with the generous support of the Administration for Native Americans and the Alaska Humanities Forum. Special thanks today to Gudwin Simakin. For Raven's Story, I'm your host and producer, Eric Mack.

0: Tom Morrissey here, and you just heard part of a song I wrote and performed called Warm Regards from Somewhere in Alaska, and its music video is playing on YouTube. If you liked what you heard, please view it, and view it every day from here on. Thank you.
1: Do you know someone who is the victim of domestic violence? Chances are that you do. It could be your sister, mother, cousin, friend, or coworker. Hi, my name is Genesee Andrew, and my mother was the victim of domestic violence. Keeping silent about domestic violence is like giving permission for it to continue. Speak out. Don't be afraid. Encourage the person you know to get the help they need. Don't wait till it's too late. I did.
2: Sounds wild. Hi, I'm Riley Woodford for the Alaska Department of Fish and Game.
3: On a sunny summer day in Fairbanks, tree swallows are swooping and soaring over the green pastures of Creamer's Field. These swallows have hungry chicks in nest boxes across this urban wildlife refuge, and they are on the wing hunting flying insects. Tree swallow numbers are declining in North America, especially these northern populations. Spring is coming earlier in Alaska, and researchers in Fairbanks found that tree swallows are arriving on their breeding grounds earlier. That can be advantageous during a mild spring and risky because our springs are unpredictable. Sudden cold snaps, rainstorms, spring snowstorms, and sudden changes in available insect prey can hurt those early nesting birds and their chicks. And these early arriving tree swallows are still recovering from their long migration to the interior. Alaska's tree swallows winter in Mexico, and these northern populations migrate close to 1,000 miles further than southern nesting birds, a journey that demands extra energy and leaves only a narrow window for recovery before breeding. Researchers, with the help of volunteers and student interns, are monitoring nesting tree swallows at Creamer's Field and banding chicks and adults to learn more about these northern flying insectivores. For Sounds Wild, I'm Riley Woodford.
4: Mom.

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0: Hi, I'm Clint Brown, your host for Raven Story. Beaver is a very important animal to someone living a subsistence lifestyle. The meat is rich and filling, the fur is warm, and the scraps can be used for trapping bait. In this chapter of Raven Story, Johnson Moses tells about how beaver were used and how their populations have decreased due to the lakes drying up.
1: Oh, beaver is something else too, because they're underwater animals, they call them, you know. A lot of times there was no beaver, almost. But somehow, different times, they come back again. Right now, I think beaver is a little bit low around this area. Few beaver house, yeah. Not like back in the 70s and 80s, you know, and 60s. There was beaver everywhere, in the river, everywhere. That's when we really go after. We get somewhere in 70 and 80 beaver during the season. A lot of places are drying out. There's this little creek in the middle. A big lake used to be someplace where there used to be a good lake. There's a bunch of willows in that area. Mm-hmm. No more lake. There's a little creek in the middle, that's all.
2: You guys rely on beaver meat lots in the winter, springtime?
1: Oh, yeah, because, you know, not enough white grubs on there, but get beaver, a lot of fat on it. So beaver is not an animal that has saved a lot of people way back.
2: What about the castor? You ever use it for anything?
1: They used to use them for trapping lynx. My dad and them, when they get beaver sometime, I see them get it out, dry, use it for lynx.
0: Raven Story is produced at KIYU Galena in partnership with the United States Fish and Wildlife Service and Johnson Moses. The interview was conducted by Orville Huntington. And for Community Radio of Alaska, I'm your host, Clint Brown.

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1: Bob?
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It's weather time now for the Lower Keokuk and Middle Yukon Valleys. For tonight, it looks like a heavy chance of rain at 80%, starting up about 10 o'clock or midnight with a low of mid-40s. For tomorrow, winds up to 15 miles an hour in Galena with a high of 55 and a perfect 100% chance, 90% chance of showers all Tuesday night and 45 degrees. In Tanana, I see rain for you, too. It gets started a little bit slower. It's going to be after midnight at 50% with a low of upper 30 temperatures. For tomorrow, you also get a 100% chance of heavy rainfall for Tuesday and a high of 51. Looks like 40 degrees on Tuesday night and an 80% chance with gusting winds up to 30 on Wednesday. Over to St. Mary's, the wind is also going to get started tonight. It'll be a low temperature of upper 40s with a 90% chance of rain, 15 to 20 mile an hour winds. That'll be out of the southwest tomorrow, 25 to 30, with a high no warmer than 52 degrees. You're looking at wind gusts up to 40 miles an hour for Tuesday night, a low in the mid-40s, and a continued high chance of heavy rain in St. Mary's.

0: From the concert halls to the juke joints, from churches to festivals in the fields, welcome to another episode of Bill Street Caravan, celebrating the sounds of Memphis for more than 20 years.
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0: Hi, I'm your co-host, Pat Mitchell-Worley.
1: And I'm Jared J.B. Boyd.
0: This week on Bill Street Caravan, we have locally grown rock band, The Reigning Sound, on the show.
1: Grammy-nominated blues man Guy Davis will be with us to deliver another installment of the Blues Hall of Fame, an exploration of the lives of the pioneers and innovators enshrined in the Blues Hall of Fame here in Memphis, Tennessee, brought to you by the Blues Foundation.
0: That's all coming up right now on Bill Street Caravan.
1: Hey, Pat.
0: Hey, JB.
1: This week, we've got a deeply beloved rock group stopping in to be with us on the show. One that's changed personnel and its home base over the years, but still remains dear to the hearts of Memphis music lovers.
0: That group, The Reigning Sound, began as the brainchild of Memphis garage rock legend Greg Cartwright. Greg's been giving his all to Memphis music across multiple instruments for over three decades.
1: The list of groups Cartwright has been a part of includes the Compulsive Gamblers and the Oblivions, along with other projects. And since the recent end of Reigning Sound, Greg has jumped back on stage with a new band known as Welk Stahl.
0: Wait, JP, are you telling me that the Reigning Sound is no more?
1: Hate to break it to you, Pat, and I hate to be the bearer of bad news, but look at it this way. Sometimes a band lives a long, healthy, and fruitful life and rides off into the sunset on a high note, leaving us with the magnificent memories like the concert we're sharing with our listening audience today, which was one of the band's last few performances before closing for business earlier this year.
0: While we can cross our fingers that the group resurrects someday, we can certainly cherish what they've given us up until this point. Incredibly, the group has released 8 LPs since 2001, along with a handful of live albums and an EP.
1: Relatively soon after the band's founding in the early 2000s, Cartwright moved from Memphis, where he was bred, and made Asheville, North Carolina his home, calling for the group to incorporate instrumental backing from Atlantic Coastal performers who could help Cartwright realize his vision.
0: But on the recording we're about to share with you, the group finds its way back to Memphis with a lineup pretty close to the one it debuted with originally when the group was founded in the Bluff City. That includes Alex Green on keys and guitar and Jeremy Scott on bass. The band is also joined by ubiquitous drummer extraordinaire Graham Winchester, who you surely will be hearing from if you haven't already.
1: Oh, yeah. That guy there, or maybe he's a machine, seemingly plays in every important band gigging in Memphis right now.
0: Well, we'll chalk that up.

0: to pure Memphis grit. You can hear it on full display in the band's performance at River Series, an annual concert series benefiting the Berea Montessori School in Memphis's Harbortown neighborhood.
1: One of the best-kept secrets of downtown Memphis living, the series makes incredible use of a scenic garden stage right along the Wolf River, a lesser-known cousin to the mighty Mississippi that locals of the area love with almost just the same fervor. It's certainly a more willing setting for outdoor events such as these, where we can get right up next to its flowing waters and relax, play, or party.
0: While we're on the subject, let's jump into the party and hear from the Raining Sound live on Bill Street Caravan.

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1: We'll be back with more music from the beloved Memphis band in just a bit.
0: Up next, Grammy-nominated bluesman Guy Davis takes us through the life histories of the pioneers and innovators enshrined in the Blues Hall of Fame. This segment is brought to you by the Blues Foundation, and it's also available as a standalone podcast through iTunes.
2: It started out with the sound of crazy talk coming towards my house when I was a boy, all loud. In our town, Macon, Georgia, we had preachers up and down the streets and women singing spirituals, but this sounded different, almost like a ghost, but wilder, almost angry. It had no words, but I think I understood it. I stepped off the sidewalk toward my house when I heard it, and then I saw them. Dr. Nabilio wore a red turban and a gold cape. Next to him walked a strange little dude with big eyes. He was the one who made the ghost sound. That would be Richard. He carried Dr. Nabilio's Freaks of Nature, a bunch of stuff that grew out of the earth but looked like people. He had a sweet potato shaped like a face and a tree branch like a skeleton hand. The noise and freaks brought a crowd. Once people arrived, Richard and Nabilio shook them on down. Richard performed healings, and Nabilio read fortunes, all for entertainment purposes, of course. People wrote questions about the future to Nabilio, and he'd burn the slips of paper without reading them before he gave a person's fate. You might be wondering, now how would a kid think he should be a faith healer? Well, one time, Richard went to the bathroom in a box and gave it to a crippled old lady wrapped up like a present. When she opened it, she threw down her crutch and chased after him. When that crippled woman started running, Richard decided he had the power to cure. That woman didn't need her crutches anymore after he got through with his trick. And that hooked him up with Dr. Nabilio. Nabilio blessed a ginseng root that looked like a wizard and gave it to Richard. I don't think it was real magic. Everybody knew Richard was going to blow up big as dynamite. I think Nabilio was just putting a down payment on taking credit for it. Now that you're rich and famous, you remember that root I gave you, like that. But it wasn't about to be easy. First time I went to Richard's house, the place was loaded with kids. I asked his mama how many she had. She said 11. She cocked her head at Richard and said, he's the most trouble of any of them. They lived halfway between the neighborhood beer joint called the Tip Inn and the Church of God. Sometimes the songs poured out of both places and mixed at Richard's house. Richard's father, Bud, did a little preaching, sold a little moonshine, halfway between. He had to work both ends of the street to feed all those mouths. When me and Richard got older, we went downtown where all the theaters, cafes, and barbershops were, on a street we called Broadway. That was home of some colorful folk. Dr. Nabilio would be around there, but not even he was the wildest sight to behold. That'd be this powerful railroad man who wore high-heeled shoes, a funky gown, and big hat with a feather on it. I don't know what they called him on the railroad, but on Broadway, she became Madam Oop. She had a friend with her called Sis Henry, who twirled a pink parasol. They wore lacy gloves. They swished around Broadway with their chirpy voices. As soon as they got to fighting, them voices went all deep again. That was okay in those days. Nobody bothered them. In fact, Richard became quite interested. He swished along with them. At home, he put on his sister's pink petal pushers and dabbed his mama's rose water on his face. Most trouble of any of them. This upset Bud quite a bit. Bud was pure man. No halfway between there. Nothing he could do about it, though. Richard started cruising at night. I did, too, sometimes. We sat in the coffee shop at the Greyhound station and watched the buses. He said, I love to see them big things going in and out. I didn't care for that, but he cackled like a cuckoo. He sat there watching the people get off the bus. When I saw his eyes open wide, he said, whoa, boy. I looked. Whoa, boy. Wore face powder, curled eyelashes, and two-tone shoes. He came in. We met him. Called himself Escarita. Richard laughed like a cuckoo and called him Excretia. They walked off together to Richard's. Turned out Escarita played some serious piano, and he taught Richard. Richard learned fast. Makeup, drag, piano, it all hit him. It all hit Bud even harder. That, my friends, is when Richard had to go. I went along. We caught on with a raggedy big band. That's where he first got the name Little Richard. The band had his name printed up on posters and hung them all over the station wagon we rode in. When we got back to Macon in that thing, Richard was joyful. The big station wagon drove through the neighborhood with all those signs on it. He thought he had made it until he saw his father's face. Bud really would not have approved of his son's next job. Little Richard became Princess LaVon. He wore an evening gown and heels higher than Madame Oops. Totally unable to walk in those shoes, the band had to pick him up and carry him to the microphone before curtain, and then he just stood there trying to sing his heart out without falling down. He did something right because that earned him his first chance to record. He sang real pretty, sounded more like Ruth Brown than Roy Brown, though. Once the record came out, he went directly back on the road with a new act. He played piano with a bunch of other people, almost like stuntmen, tap dancing with furniture in their mouths. At the end of the set, I'd introduce the performers to the crowd and save him for last. And Little Richard, King of the Blues. And he'd holler, and the Queen, too. Like I said, no big deal back then. Every nightclub had its shake dancer and female impersonator. We hung around New Orleans at the Dewdrop. I remember they had an impersonator named Patsy Vidalia. Patsy had hairy legs. Richard talked bad on Patsy. Looked like he got hit with a ball and didn't get well. On Valentine's Day, we got a job to play at the Cotton Club in Macon. We decided to surprise his mama, but we got surprised. Bud was working up at the Tip Inn, and we waited up to see him. Got to be near midnight when we heard gunshots up the street. Me and Richard ran toward the Tip Inn. Richard got there first. He pushed open the door. The place cleared out from the trouble. It was just us and silence. We saw his daddy laying there, bleeding from the chest. Bud had already gone when Richard got to him. We stood there in shock. I didn't know what to say. Richard just sort of looked around like he hoped to wake up out of this nightmare. I could see tears filling his eyes. In that deathly silence, the jukebox clicked on. It startled us awake. Then the speaker hummed. We heard the needle drop on the record, the static, and then the song. Richard's new one. The tears just spilled down his face. He and his dad had a lot of trouble, but hearing that record go on was like Bud telling Richard how proud he felt. Every hour in the day. So Richard put on his mama's makeup and went out to be daddy for that family. I always believed that his father's death drove little Richard to rock and roll. He still got stuck in novelty acts. He sang the way he dressed, mostly pretty. But he had some wild stuff, too. He just didn't take the stuff seriously. Whenever he got the chance to record, he got nervous. He couldn't be his true self. Every hour was nice, but that wasn't no kid who did his business in a box and picked up dates at the bus station. That's where it stuck when we went to New Orleans to record. It was probably his last chance to blow up as big as dynamite. It almost got away. The producer, this dude Bumps, got so frustrated he called for a break and everyone went down to the Dewdrop. Now here, Richard felt right. This was Patsy Vidalia's house. You didn't have to worry about what America thought of you at the Dewdrop. And so Richard jumps on the piano and tears into his big drag song. A womp bomba loo bop, a good goddang tutti frutti, good booty. Bump starts yelling, "That's what I want from you, Richard. That's a hit." You know what happened? Big as dynamite, just like Dr. Nabilio said. Now out on the road, little Richard didn't get paid by check. He got paid by briefcase. One night, we were blazing down the highway in a canary yellow Fleetwood Cadillac. On the radio, we heard Tutti Frutti starting up, only it wasn't Richard's voice. He said, "That ain't all, Rudy." But we listened and finally figured out what happened. Richard starts laughing. He started going like a cuckoo, like he did his business in a box and gave it to somebody. Finally, he settled down and said, "I wonder if Pat Boone knows what he's singing about."

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1: 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We're back, and for those of you just tuning in, we're hanging out on the Wolf River with a Memphis favorite, The Raining Sound.
0: That's right. In 2021, the group released what fans didn't know at the time would be their farewell LP, coincidentally titled A Little More Time with Raining Sound.
1: Oh, man. I know fans of the group see humor in that title, but it still has to sting just a little. On the bright side, the album enjoyed positive reviews from critics who lauded the maturity and vulnerability of Cartwright's songwriting, compared to many of his previous works.
0: On that note, Cartwright's songwriting earned him another distinct honor in the past year. He wrote Wild Child, the Black Keys single that topped Billboard's alternative airplay chart earlier this year.
1: Let's be honest. A story like that simply proves Memphians are everywhere in music and entertainment. And we need to be patting people like Greg on the back.
0: That's why we're here, JB. We're getting the word to the people who need to hear it.
1: Well, I can say, in full disclosure, I've gotten to know Greg pretty well over the last couple years, helping to bring his weekly radio show, Strange and Mysterious Sounds, to the airwaves in Memphis. He's dedicated and truly sincere. And as much as he has great reverence for the Memphians who've left their mark on the music before him, you get a sense of his own humility when you speak to him. I don't know if he understands how important his own contributions are to shaping the artists who are coming up in his wake.
0: And that means a lot, considering you are too young to remember what it was like to see him in various groups, especially the Raining Sound, when they were darlings as regulars on our local circuit. They tore it up on stage and you just had to be there.
1: Well, I have seen video, Pat. And luckily, I was present to see what we understand will be the last Raining Sound show at the Overton Park Shell. You could truly feel the aura of the venue, even though it was outdoors. And you can tell that folks adore this band. And it's clear that the reason is that they've been growing alongside this band for years, even those years that Greg spent living in Asheville.
0: That's even more reason to be excited that the man they call the Big G is now spending his time between Memphis and the Carolinas so he can soak up some of that home cooking and admiration more often than he has in the past. Let's check out Greg and the rest of the Raining Sound live on Beale Street Caravan.

0: All right, we're here on the Bill Street Caravan with the Big G, Greg Cartwright. How you feeling, man?
1: Man, I'm doing pretty good. Thank you so much.
0: A little more time with Raining Sound. Why that title?
1: Well, we had a song that we recorded for the record that's called A Little More Time. You know, it's always kind of tricky coming up with an album title, and a lot of people will find a track they really think is the single and name the album after that. That wasn't really why I picked that name, although that definitely put the phrase in my head. But it made me think about the fact that I was playing with the original lineup again for this one record, and we were together again. And that kind of made me feel like, hey, I have a little more time with these people. But also, you know, we recorded the record in August of 2020 during the full-on pandemic. Yeah. And I was just appreciative that I did have a little more time to spend with people. And so I think all of those things kind of factored into it feeling like the right representation for the record.
0: Putting a record together during this pandemic, what were the challenges you wouldn't have seen if you were cutting a record at any other time?
1: There were a lot. And it really was a little bit of a struggle and a challenge to make it happen. First off, for the last 8 years, I've been playing with a crew out of New York. That's very much an R&B group, and I've been playing with them for, like I say, almost 8 years now. But during the pandemic, New York was the hot spot in the United States. And so I just, after talking to them a little bit, I knew that there was no way I was going to be able to go there and make a record. And I was having to come spend time with my folks with some things that were going on with them during the pandemic. So while I was here in Memphis, I thought, well, maybe I might be able to do something in Memphis and see if I could get the original lineup of the group to come and work on this record with me. And luckily, they were all into it. So that really worked out. But that was the biggest challenge, was just finding players, people who wanted to lock down and make a bubble.
0: Right.
1: And also finding a studio owner, engineer, who was into having that happen in their studio at that time. Yeah. And luckily, Scott Bomar, who was an old friend, was the perfect choice, because not only did he have a great studio and the right ear for the kind of music that I wanted to make, but he also had the tape machine that I like to work on, which is the same one that I used for the last album that we did at Daptone, and before that, the two records that I did at Dan Auerbach's studio in Nashville, which is a 1-inch 8-track machine. I got really addicted to the format and the workflow of thinking ahead. I only have 8 tracks to work with. How am I going to make everything that I want to fit on this? All of that has to be a puzzle that you put together in your head before you start recording.
0: Right.
1: And I really enjoyed that process.
0: You limit the amount of flexibility you might have on the back end.
1: Exactly.
0: Well, you've been out a bit on this new record. What's it been like being back on the stage post-pandemic and back with the guys?
1: It's been wild. Mm-hmm. I'm not going to lie. It's a little weird. Mm-hmm. It's taken everybody a little bit to get used to being back on a stage again. Mm-hmm. And it feels good. Every artist is not just thinking about themselves and their own need to create and perform. We're thinking about the public.
0: Right.
1: And that's the part that I think about a lot.
0: Sure.
1: Because I want to keep people safe. And I can't say that I don't miss it, because I have totally missed it for this last year.
0: Yeah.
1: And also the audience really misses it. If there was one thing that I really remember seeing people talking about online and when I talked to people on Zoom and stuff over the last year, it was like, when is live music going to come back? I can't wait to see a concert. So I think it's something that everybody has really been craving.
0: How much of this album is autobiographical, and what is it inspired by?
1: Almost all of it is either somewhat autobiographical, or it's about having empathy and patience for other human beings and what they're all struggling with right now. Mm-hmm. So, I mean, it's 100% about what's been going on with me in the last year, or a couple years even, you know, and about growing. I mean, it's been 7 or so years since I made a Raining Sound record. So, I mean, you could even say that it's about all 7 of those years, because I didn't do a whole lot of writing in that interim. I was busy raising kids and working, and I'm the kind of person that I tend to wait for inspiration to come to me to write a song, because I can approach songwriting in a very workman, craftsman-like sort of way, and to get some good effect. I can get some things done, and especially when it comes to helping other people with their material. Mm-hmm. If someone wants me to co-write, I love taking someone else's melody and a vocal idea and trying to help them build that into a song. It's mm-hmm. very satisfying. But for me personally, to write a song, for me to sing, I have to wait until a key turns and something comes out. Mm-hmm. And then usually that comes out first as a feeling. And the feeling, then I transpose that feeling into a melody. And then the melody suggests a lyric. And from there, I just try to build a song.
0: Yeah.
1: Stays in touch. And everybody, even if they're not actually playing in the band, I still consider them band members. And if I need something for the band, I reach out to them first.
0: Mm-hmm. Mm-hmm. Well, you know, hopefully not another 7 years before an incredible Rain and Sound record, but if so, congratulations on the success of this one.
1: JB, thank you so much.
0: Yeah, awesome. Thanks for coming by the Beale Street Caravan.
1: You got it, man.
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1: And while this group may officially be defunct, go ahead and cross your fingers like us in the hopes that they will return someday. In the meantime, you can check out their past records and performances and lend an ear to the group's members on many other projects. They all play in vital bands in the Memphis music scene. 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

0: KIYU FM 88.1, Galena, Alaska. It's weather time now for the lower Keokuk and middle Yukon valleys. For tonight, it looks like a heavy chance of rain at 80%, starting up about 10 o'clock or midnight with a low of mid-40s. For tomorrow, winds up to 15 miles an hour in Galena with a high of 55 and a perfect 100% chance, 90% chance of showers all Tuesday night and 45 degrees. In Tanana, I see rain for you, too. It gets started a little bit slower. It's going to be after midnight at 50% with a low of upper 30 temperatures. For tomorrow, you also get a 100% chance of heavy rainfall for Tuesday and a high of 51. Looks like 40 degrees on Tuesday night and an 80% chance with gusting winds up to 30 on Wednesday. Over to St. Mary's, the wind is also going to get started tonight. It'll be a low temperature of upper 40s with a 90% chance of rain, 15 to 20 mile an hour winds. That'll be out of the southwest tomorrow, 25 to 30, with a high no warmer than 52 degrees. You're looking at wind gusts up to 40 miles an hour for Tuesday night, a low in the mid-40s, and a continued high chance of heavy rain in St. Mary. 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
1: Morgan Janik talking about how being in a traveling band has helped him see this country as more of a union and less divided than you might think.
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1: But he also reflects on why it was important for the band to include a protest song, like their version of Buffalo Springfield's For What It's Worth.
2: There's a lot of sentiment of, you shut up and sing, musicians. You're not supposed to have an opinion. Right. You're supposed to be there to entertain us. I think part of, especially folk music, it's part of our mission, I think, to talk about these hard things.
1: Morgan Janik and Ketch Secor of Old Crow Medicine Show and a performance from the band today. I'm Raina Duras. This is World Cafe. Here's a guy who's written lots of songs inspired by America, but right now you're going to hear him singing about France in this cover of my favorite Joni Mitchell song. It's Free Man in Paris, Sufjan Stevens.

0: 90% chance of showers all Tuesday night and 45 degrees. In Tanana, I see rain for you, too. It gets started a little bit slower. It's going to be after midnight at 50% with a low of upper 30 temperatures. For tomorrow, you also get 100% chance of heavy rainfall for Tuesday and a high of 51. Looks like 40 degrees on Tuesday night and an 80% chance with gusting winds up to 30 on Wednesday. Over to St. Mary's, the wind is also going to get started tonight. It'll be a low temperature of upper 40s with a 90% chance of rain, 15 to 20 mile an hour winds. That'll be out of the southwest tomorrow, 25 to 30, with a high no warmer than 52 degrees. You're looking at wind gusts up to 40 miles an hour for Tuesday night, a low in the mid-40s, and a continued high chance of heavy rain in St. Mary. 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
2: To be honest, I don't think about you. 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
1: And Alabama Shakes.
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1: And Brandon Flowers.
3: So hold me.
1: All those tunes and more on the way. I'm Marina Duras. This is World Cafe. In the meantime, how about a little sing-along? I bet you know probably at least most of the words to this one by now. It's Fast Car, Tracy Chapman.

0: Rudy Can't Fail, The Clash, before that Sam Fender with People Watching. And that's it for this edition of World Cafe. But it doesn't have to end here. You can always find us on Instagram, on social media, at World Cafe. That's at World Cafe. You can find me at RahRahRaina, RahRahRaina. Thank you so much for listening. Thanks to the team who make this happen here. And thanks to our affiliates all across the country who bring this show to you. We produce it at WXPN at the University of Pennsylvania in Philadelphia. I'm Raina Duras. Thanks for listening to World Cafe from NPR.
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3: It's weather time now for the Lower Keokuk and Middle Yukon Valleys. For tonight, it looks like a heavy chance of rain at 80%, starting up about 10 o'clock or midnight with a low of mid-40s. For tomorrow, winds up to 15 miles an hour in Galena with a high of 55 and a perfect 100% chance, 90% chance of showers all Tuesday night and 45 degrees. In Tanana, I see rain for you too. It gets started a little bit slower. It's going to be after midnight at 50% with a low of upper 30 temperatures. For tomorrow, you also get a 100% chance of heavy rainfall for Tuesday and a high of 51. Looks like 40 degrees on Tuesday night and an 80% chance with gusting winds up to 30 on Wednesday. Over to St. Mary's, the wind is also going to get started tonight. It'll be a low temperature of upper 40s with a 90% chance of rain, 15 to 20 mile an hour winds.

That is Mambo Inn, composed by Mario Bausa, who was among the first to blend Afro-Cuban rhythms and American jazz. We just heard René Tuzzi and his orchestra to begin this round of the Retro Cocktail Hour. I'm Daryl Brogdon. Here's where the music is always served shaken, not stirred. In the hour coming up, you'll find the exotic sounds of Les Baxter, the Voodoo Five, and even Duke Ellington. Also, Dean Martin goes Latin, along with Peter Gunn. Lalo Schifrin stirs up a bikini waltz, and Martin Denny plays a tune written for a 1934 film about a dancer named Raul, who gets in all kinds of romantic difficulties. You know, I guess the problem for Raul wasn't his fancy footwork. It was that he stepped on the wrong toes. Incredibly strange music and romantic advice. We've got it all on the Retro Cocktail Hour.

0: There's Caravan, played by the Choose Alfred Combo. He was a saxophonist from Ohio who didn't stray far from the Buckeye State. That may be why he didn't get to do many records over the years, mostly just a few singles and one album in 1955. Thanks so much for being here at the Underground Martini Bunker for yet another Retro Cocktail Hour. It's episode 1127, if you're counting. I'm Daryl Brogdon. Coming up, a band called the Embers with a Latin-flavored version of Peter Gunn. But now it's on to Otis Williams and the Charms. This was a doo-wop group, another group from Ohio that was around for a few years in the 1950s. They had a big hit with Hearts of Stone in about 1955. Otis went on to help arrange the original recording of Fever and was co-producer and arranger for the first record of The Twist in about 1958. Here's Otis Williams and the Charms and Mambo Shamambo.
1: Mambo's Mambo.

Les Baxter and his orchestra, Maracaibo, from the album Tambu, 1956, and here on the Retro Cocktail Hour. This got to number 6 on Billboard's pop chart that year, and it managed to hang around for a couple of weeks. Before that, the Peter Gunn Cha-Cha. This was 1959 on a 45 featuring this band, The Embers. They only made 2 records, both 45s, in the late 1950s. Well, you've got the Retro Cocktail Hour with me, Daryl Brogdon, coming at you from here at the Underground Martini Bunker. Next half hour, we'll hear Martin Denny from his album Aphrodisia, plus Duke Ellington from The Drum Is a Woman. The Retro Cocktail Hour is on the air every week at stations like KKSM, San Marcos, California, KPRG, Public Radio Guam, and High Plains Public Radio, serving listeners in Kansas, Colorado, Oklahoma, and Texas. 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

Skip Heller and the Voodoo Five, Chato's Ride. This band has some albums, and you can find them online at bandcamp.com. Still to come in the Retro Cocktail Hour, Duke Ellington from a classic recording, The Drum is a Woman, and the Watusi Trumpets of Klaus Ogerman. That'll be along pretty soon, so stay with us here at the Underground Martini Bunker and the Retro Cocktail Hour. So next, here's an album by Bernie Wayne. That's probably not a name that immediately comes to mind, but Bernie did all right for himself. He was a prolific songwriter who composed the song Blue Velvet. It was a hit twice, first for Tony Bennett in 1951 and later for Bobby Vinton in the early 60s. Bernie Wayne was also responsible for There She Is, the song that's performed every year at the Miss America pageant. From an album called A Man and His Music, here's Bernie and his orchestra, The Cool Caballero.

Stage is set. We await the rising of a curtain that is not down or even there. There on the fringe of the clearing, a girl. Her face is pretty and childlike. The rest of her is pretty too, but not childlike. Her feet are so motionless you get the illusion that the tree stump in the center of the clearing is inching itself toward her. She's oblivious of the waves of desire generating in the crowd, thrilling to every gentle touch of the drum.

another drum. And another drum, many drums in counter rhythm, and for every drum we hear, there's a woman to see. Their gyrations accelerate to a frenzy and a sudden stop. And they all go scurrying out of the clearing.

every head turns to the entrance of the most primitive woman. This, of course, does not mean simple or elementary. She is an exciting, ornately stimulating seductress with patterns of excitement and the power to hypnotize and enervate the will toward total abandonment. This, if anybody, must be none other than Madame Zaj. Her every move is with the beat of the drum, looking straight up to the moon, which highlights her tapering shoulders and throws tapering black shadows. Shadows rolling and reaching up from the ground in dance formation. There seems to be a four-way thing going with her, the moon, the drum, and her pixelated black shadow wallowing around her. When suddenly a monstrous man leaps out of nowhere, snatches her up bodily, and carries her out of the clearing, they disappear, swallowed up by the mists, which are now swallowing up the night. In the distance, a drumbeat fades away, and we know it is about time now for the Mississippi River to look like a puddle of pecan blue pudding, pistachio and indigo, and the sun, a neon rose lollipop, is being drawn up over the horizon into a fizzy bunch of grape-colored clouds.

Duke Ellington and his orchestra from 1956 with Congo Square. Music from the album The Drum is a Woman. This was an ambitious record for Duke Ellington. It basically tells the story of jazz from its beginnings in Africa all the way up to bebop. Also in that set, Dean Martin from Dino Latino with Magic is the Moonlight. The song was written by Mexican composer Maria Griever and lyricist Charles Pasquale. It's a tune that's been recorded a lot since it first appeared about 1930. Also, Raftero, a song composed by Ralph Ranger for a pre-code movie called Bolero, starring George Raft, which is probably why this tune is called Raftero. We heard it played by Martin Denny on a classic album, Aphrodisia. Retro Cocktail Hour, Daryl Brogdon. We sure appreciate your presence at our weekly listening party here at the Underground Martini Bunker. If you stick around a little longer, you'll hear some music by Lalo Schifrin for a James Bond wannabe, plus Mancini by the Octocats and Earl Grant at the House of Bamboo. Right now, though, here comes the Francie Boland Big Band. This is called Turkish Girl on the Retro Cocktail Hour.

That's Lalo Schifrin, Bikini Waltz, here on the Retro Cocktail Hour. This is from a movie called The Liquidator, 1968. It's all about a reluctant assassin played by Rod Taylor. He really doesn't want to kill anybody, so he subcontracts to another assassin. Guess you got to know when to delegate, right? I'm Darryl Brogdon, and before the end of the hour, something new by the Bahama Soul Club and the Latin sound of guitarist Barney Kessel. Next up, Watusi Trumpets. This is an album by arranger-composer Klaus Ogerman, who worked with all the greats. Billie Holiday, Jobim, Sinatra, Barbra Streisand, it's quite a list. In the mid-60s, Klaus did several albums for RCA Victor, albums with titles like Saxes, Mexicanos, and Latin Rock. The first of those came in 1965 with the Watusi Trumpets album, and this is nothing if not a great party record. I mean, it's made for dancing, so go for it. Watusi Trumpets.

0: Number 54. The house with a bamboo door, bamboo roof and bamboo walls. They've even got a bamboo floor in the house of bamboo.
1: On the Retro Cocktail Hour, that's Earl Grant, House of Bamboo. He was primarily known as an organist in the late 50s and early 60s, but occasionally also a singer who sounds weirdly like Nat King Cole. Before that, perhaps, done by guitarist Barney Kessel. This is from 1963. The album is called Contemporary Latin Rhythms. Barney's joined on this one by percussionist Francisco Aguabella, trumpeter Pete Candoli, and marimbist Emil Richards. Also, the Octocats with Something for Cat. This was written by Henry Mancini for Breakfast at Tiffany's in the early 1960s. This comes from the Octocats album Playboy Swing. Well, this is the Retro Cocktail Hour. How'd you like that pregnant pause? The Retro Cocktail Hour is on the air every week from right here at the Underground Martini Bunker. I'm Daryl Brogdon, reminding you this show can be enjoyed on demand when it's convenient for you at mixcloud.com and at retrococktail.org. 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On Instagram, it's Retro Cocktail Hour. And my email is host@retrococktail.org.

0: Something new by the Bahama Soul Club. It's called That's Why I Said, and it's on the Retro Cocktail Hour. 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
1: It's weather time now for the Lower Keokuk and Middle Yukon Valleys. For tonight, it looks like a heavy chance of rain at 80%, starting up about 10 o'clock or midnight with a low of mid-40s. For tomorrow, winds up to 15 miles an hour in Galena with a high of 55 and a perfect 100% chance, 90% chance of showers all Tuesday night and 45 degrees. In Tanana, I see rain for you, too. It gets started a little bit slower. It's going to be after midnight at 50% with a low of upper 30 temperatures. For tomorrow, you also get a 100% chance of heavy rainfall for Tuesday and a high of 51. Looks like 40 degrees on Tuesday night and an 80% chance with gusting winds up to 30 on Wednesday. Over to St. Mary's, the wind is also going to get started tonight. It'll be a low temperature of upper 40s with a 90% chance of rain, 15 to 20 mile an hour winds. That'll be out of the southwest tomorrow, 25 to 30, with a high no warmer than 52 degrees. You're looking at wind gusts up to 40 miles an hour for Tuesday night, a low in the mid-40s, and a continued high chance.

who's perhaps best known for his scores to the Lord of the Rings film trilogy. We'll start with music from the time of Shakespeare. Marco Sartor performs Sir John Smith's Almain by English Renaissance composer John Dowland.

Marco Sartor opened this week's edition of Classical Guitar Alive with Sir John Smith's Almain by John Dowland. Film score composer Howard Shore is known for his music for the Lord of the Rings trilogy and other films and television. He's written a guitar concerto titled The Forest. This is the world premiere recording of the piece, and it features guitarist Milos Karadacilic and Canada's National Arts Centre Orchestra, conducted by Alexander Shelley.

The world premiere recording of Howard Shore's guitar concerto, subtitled The Forest. Miloš Karadžić was the guitar soloist with Canada's National Arts Centre Orchestra, conducted by Alexander Shelley. You're listening to Classical Guitar Alive. I'm Tony Morris. This is a solo guitar piece titled Mysterious Habitats by Dušan Bogdanović. It's performed by Tracy Ann Smith.

Tracy Ann Smith performing Mysterious Habitats by Dusan Bogdanovich. Evangelos and Lisa are a husband and wife guitar duo from Greece who have performed together for over 50 years. This is music that was dedicated to them by the late Argentine composer Jorge Morel, titled Fantasia Latina. It features them with the Athens Camerata, conducted by Tasos Simeonidis.

The Greek guitar duo of Evangelos and Lisa with the Athens Camerata, conducted by Tasos Simeonidis, in the Fantasy Latina by Jorge Morel. We'll close this week's edition of Classical Guitar Alive with the Brazil guitar duo performing a piece titled Forozim by Heraldo do Monte.

0: Closing this week's edition of Classical Guitar Alive, we've just heard Forozim by Heraldo do Monte, performed by the Brasil Guitar Duo. You've been listening to Classical Guitar Alive. Classical Guitar Alive is broadcast worldwide thanks to the generous support of the Augustine Foundation and the Kadosky Family Fund, and Charles and Taco Parker, and by Augustine Strings, makers of classical guitar strings since 1947, and thanks to a gift in loving memory of Adam Bratcher. Classical Guitar Alive is a nonprofit organization based in Austin, Texas. Music by pluck-stringed instruments like the guitar, the harp, and the ancient lyre have been used in healing for over 3,000 years. 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I'm Tony Morris. 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

0: This week, Rockin' in the Days of Confusion takes you on a musical time trip in reverse as we start in around 1975 or so and work our way back to 1968, 1 year at a time. A lot of good stuff in there, too. Queen, Moby Grape, Crosby, Stills and Nash, Gentle Giant, Hendrix and more. That's this week, Rockin' with the Hermit in the Days of Confusion.
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0: It's 6 minutes after the hour of 6 o'clock. You're listening to Morning Edition on KUAC, and it's Tuesday, the 15th of September. There's a lot of weather to talk about this morning. There is a wind advisory in effect for Denali Park and the Healy area this morning through this evening. Sounds like it's concentrated in Windy Pass. Sustained south winds to 40 miles per hour, gusting to 60 miles per hour possible. There is a wind advisory tomorrow for the greater Fairbanks area and Nenana from 4 a.m. tomorrow through Thursday morning. Expect sustained southwest winds to 25 miles per hour, gusting to 40 miles per hour. And there is a flood watch at the greater Fairbanks area this afternoon through Saturday afternoon. Heavy rain could result in minor flooding of rivers, creeks, and streams. This is due to continuing excessive rainfall in the area. The Chena River is already running high. This new incoming storm could bring another inch of rain. Sunrise this morning will be at 7:13 a.m. Sunset tonight at 8:16 p.m. That gives us 13 hours and 3 minutes of the sun above the horizon, a loss of 6 minutes and 38 seconds from yesterday. And the moon is a waxing crescent at 20% illumination.
1: This is Morning Edition from NPR News. I'm Amy Martinez in Culver City, California.
2: And I'm Leila Fadel in Washington, D.C. Good morning. The Supreme Court has rejected President Trump's push for new mail-in voting restrictions before the midterms. This new ruling brings some closure to a legal fight that was threatening to disrupt voting by mail, voting that has already started in several states. In a social media post, Trump called the court's decision a, quote, big loss for Republicans, even though voters who cast ballots by mail span the political spectrum. NPR's Hansi Lo Wang has been tracking the court action and joins us now. Good morning, Hansi.
3: Good morning, Leila.
2: So what does this new Supreme Court ruling say?
3: This ruling helps solidify the rules of mail-in voting for the midterm general election. You know, last month there was an earlier Supreme Court ruling that was about a procedural question. But now we have some finality because this new ruling basically says a plan the U.S. Postal Service came up with to respond to an executive order by President Trump is still blocked. That plan included new mail-in ballot requirements that states would have had to follow in order to get their ballots delivered by USPS, but a federal judge in Boston found those requirements are likely illegal because USPS has no authority to impose them on states. And this new Supreme Court order rejects the Trump administration's request to pause the judge's ruling. And I should note, USPS is a financial supporter of NPR.
2: So the upshot for voters is that the status quo continues for mail-in voting?
3: That's right. This ruling means the Postal Service is expected to keep delivering ballots as usual. Voting by mail has already begun in some states like Alabama, North Carolina, and Wisconsin, and more states are set to use USPS to mail out their ballots as planned.
2: Do we have a sense of how the justices voted individually on this ruling?
3: There was a dissenting opinion from two conservative justices, Samuel Alito and Clarence Thomas. But conservative Justice Brett Kavanaugh joined the court's majority in this ruling. And although Kavanaugh voted to keep the USPS plan blocked, he wrote that he believes there's, quote, at least a fair prospect that USPS does have legal authority to carry out this plan. But Kavanaugh says the Postal Service just doesn't have enough time to do that for the midterms without violating federal law.
2: To Justice Kavanaugh's point, was it even possible for election officials and USPS to make these changes to mail-in voting for the midterms?
3: You know, that has been a big question looming over this legal fight. And for months, many legal experts and election experts have said it is too

0: 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We will join Elmo and the Sesame Street friends on a once-in-a-lifetime adventure to a Kenyan elephant sanctuary and an African bush safari. 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
2: It's Morning Edition from NPR News. I'm A. Martinez.
3: Good morning. It's Tuesday, September 15th. Reporting for KUAC, I'm Shelby Herbert. It sounds like something out of a sci-fi novel, but a California-based company literally made it rain last month over part of the Kenai Peninsula. Officials with the aptly named Rainmaker say they generated millions of gallons of rainfall by flying a drone into a cloud and dispersing a chemical. While company leaders are calling the test a success, journalist Max Graham reports that local residents and officials say they were blindsided by the experiment. Graham wrote about the experiment in the Anchorage Press and told Alaska Public Media's Wesley Early that it all began in the skies above Kachemak Bay on August 23rd.
4: The drone went way up in the sky. It had some flares on it with a chemical called silver iodide and let out the silver iodide into this cloud and effectively, according to the company, generated 19 million gallons of water. It's like less than a tenth of an inch, maybe a hundredth of an inch of water. So on the ground, maybe not even noticeable.
5: How does that work?
4: Sort of been generating a lot more interest recently, just as areas, particularly in the lower 48, face drought and sort of water supply issues. But they came up here to Alaska to do what they said was just a sort of test in the summer when the conditions are better here for it.
5: Why are Alaska's conditions better?
4: The sort of water droplets in the sky have to be cold enough so that they freeze when the silver iodide gets released. Alaska really is like the place to do that in the summer.
5: So how is the local Homer community and lawmakers, have they responded to this drone launch?
4: It really struck a nerve in, you know, conservative political leaders. Also, environmental advocates I spoke to are concerned. There's a sort of question of was there enough public notice and sort of community outreach in advance? And then, you know, an environmental advocate I spoke to in Homer, you know, has concerns just about, you know, what is this technology do to the environment, or, you know, is there a health and ecological risk? The company says it's totally safe. It's also sort of caught, I think, state regulators on the back foot a little bit. The Department of Environmental Conservation sort of did a review and just sent a long letter to legislators saying there's not a regulatory framework for this. And so, you know, there's no DEC permit that regulates it that Rainmaker needed to get. It sparked this discussion at the sort of regulatory level, but also on the ground on social media. There's tons of concerns just about like what, you know, this company from California came and made it rain here. Like, what the heck?
5: What has Rainmaker said in response to these concerns?
4: I mean, they say they did do outreach. They said they met with the Alaska Department of Natural Resources, you know, before they did this. And according to the company, they presented a plan of operations that said they were going to be doing cloud seeding, and DNR pretty much told them you're allowed to use a drone for research purposes without a permit on state land. You know, my sense just in my reporting is that the backlash and this operation, like, kind of confused regulators and also really sparked the discussion of, like, should there be regulations and what would that look like?
5: It sounded like they understood the backlash, though. Rainmaker did.
4: Yeah. And I mean, they said they really want to do more outreach. They've been very responsive and they've helped me in my reporting, like, get information. And it sounds like they're open to sort of having, you know, more discussions with community members, maybe even coming back to have some kind of open house or town hall on the Kenai Peninsula. They said they don't currently have plans to come back to do any more cloud seeding next summer, but, you know, I think it's a little early to
3: Municipalities across Alaska have long taxed natural resources that are extracted locally but sold elsewhere. The aim is to ensure communities see some sort of financial boost from those exports, particularly amid waning support from the state. Haines could be next. As Avery Elfelt reports for the Alaska Desk, voters soon will decide whether they want to impose a similar tax on exports of timber, gravel, and mineral ore.
6: The Haynesborough Assembly has kicked around the idea of a so-called severance tax for at least 5 years. After months of back and forth, they decided in June to put the question on the ballot for the upcoming municipal election. Proposition 2 targets certain raw materials that are exported from Haines, or, in other words, severed from the local area.
7: It only applies to stuff that leaves the borough.
6: That's Assemblymember Eben Sargent. He's long championed the idea. As it stands, raw material exports are subject to sales tax when they're purchased, but not where they originate. This proposition would change that. Sargent says the idea is that Haines residents should benefit from that export activity. He says it would boost tax revenue and ideally shift some of the tax burden off locals.
7: But if we tax, you know, all activities at a, you know, low or moderate level, we don't have to, you know, really carry the financial responsibilities, the burden on, you know, exclusively on residents' properties.
6: Sargent says finding new ways to diversify borough revenue is particularly urgent amid waning financial support from the state. Nils Andreasen, the executive director at Alaska Municipal League, says the same. He points to Alaska's Community Assistance Program, which provides funding to local governments for basic public services. A decade ago, he says, the program pumped $90 million into local communities. But that number later dropped to just $30 million amid ongoing fiscal challenges.
8: And it's stayed at $30 million for 10 years. And inflation has eroded the purchasing power of those communities along that same path.
6: Critics have raised concerns about targeting certain industries with new taxes and making Haines a less attractive place to do business. Assemblymember Mark Smith ultimately voted against sending the issue to voters in June. He said he thinks it's, quote, unconstitutional for government to take money from private property, end quote, or to tax things that people sell on private property.
9: So I spoke earlier and I said that this was as close to anything that I would be aligned with, all right, but I'm not going to vote for this.
6: If voters approve the measure, the tax would apply to three main raw materials: timber, gravel, and mineral ore. Gravel is currently being exported from the borough. Timber is not. Ore isn't either, but would be if the mineral exploration site outside town went into development. Here's Sargent again.
7: Mining one is a long-term play that just sort of establishes an expectation that if the mining occurs within the Haynesborough, it will be done on terms that benefit the Haynesborough financially.
6: The Assembly took inspiration from other municipalities, including Yakutat and the Northwest Arctic Borough, when setting the rates. The mining-related tax in particular has an important caveat. Rather than paying the tax, the industry could negotiate a separate payment, known as a payment in lieu of taxes, or PILT, with the borough. The payment would have to be approved by voters. Assemblymember Kevin Forrester says the tax would give the borough some leverage during negotiations.
10: If there's a severance tax on the books, and the entity comes to us looking to negotiate a PILT, then there's actually something to negotiate off of.
6: The mining industry has opposed severance taxes on the grounds that they cause significant uncertainty for existing and future mines. but the industry has been more supportive of negotiating separate payments. That's because those payments mean mining companies have a clearer idea of what they'll owe long term, and that they can be tweaked to accommodate both the mine and the community. Forrester says it's important to get something on the books sooner rather than later. He thinks that's particularly the case given that the nearby mineral exploration site, known as the Palmer Project, recently changed hands.
10: And it feels like if the town's going to do something to prepare itself, that the time is nigh.
6: He says the ballot question isn't really a matter of whether there should be a mine or other industrial activity in Haynes. It's more about how the community would or wouldn't benefit if a large project kicked off. Reporting in Haynes, I'm Avery Elfelt.
3: And reporting in Fairbanks, I'm Shelby Herbert.

0: It's 6 minutes after the hour of 7 o'clock, and you're listening to Morning Edition on KUAC. Sunrise today is coming up shortly at 7:13 a.m. Sunset tonight will be at 8:16 p.m. That gives us 13 hours and 3 minutes of the sun above the horizon, a loss of 6 minutes and 38 seconds from yesterday. And the moon is currently a waxing crescent at 20% illumination. The full moon will be on September 26th. We have a lot of weather to discuss. There is a wind advisory for Denali Park and Healy in place this morning through this evening. It sounds like it's concentrated in Windy Pass. Expect sustained south winds to 40 miles per hour, gusting to 60 miles per hour. There is another wind advisory for tomorrow for the greater Fairbanks area and Nenana from 4 a.m. tomorrow through Thursday morning. Expect sustained southwest winds to 25 miles per hour, gusting to 40 miles per hour. Heavy rain is affecting the Galena area currently, which could cause pooling water and localized flooding of small creeks. Mainstream river flooding is currently not expected. And there is a flood watch for the greater Fairbanks area this afternoon through Saturday afternoon.
1: It's Morning Edition from NPR News. I'm Leila Fadel in Washington, D.C.
2: And I'm A. Martinez in Culver City, California. President Trump is rebuffing warnings that artificial intelligence could destroy humanity.
1: Here's what he told NVIDIA's CEO Jensen Huang during an industry summit on Monday.
3: The robots will not be taken over. The AI will not be taken over the rest of the world. The whole thing is a hoax.
1: Huang took Trump's call while on stage for a taping of the business and technology podcast All In, which was hosting the conference. AI executives have been calling for Congress to set guardrails. In a few moments, we'll speak with one of the lawmakers leading efforts to rein in AI, independent Senator Bernie Sanders.
2: With us is NPR's White House correspondent Emily Fang. So, Emily, what else has President Trump said about AI recently?
4: He has written a lot on his social media site, Truth Social, this week. He's called criticism of AI and relatedly data centers that help power these AI models a, quote, sick conspiracy that would only benefit China, which is a major AI competitor with U.S. companies. He's brushed off possibility of regulating development of cutting-edge AI, which he called the U.S.'s, quote, golden goose. And he wrote that fears that AI could take over the world were a, quote, hoax and scam. And he's really framed AI as a race against China. And I can briefly summarize his arguments as, if the U.S. doesn't build it, then China's going to do it first. But there's serious debate right now in the global AI industry on whether Chinese companies actually can get ahead of the U.S. on AI, because the U.S. maintains a lead right now, and also whether Beijing really would want to create a super powerful AI that might destroy all of humanity, because arguably that's not in China's interest either.
2: Oh, sure. Now, thinking about Trump's inauguration a few years ago, I remember a lot of tech CEOs right next to him in attendance and on the donor list. What are Trump's ties to this industry?
4: A good example is chipmaker NVIDIA CEO Jensen Huang, who you heard about in the intro. Trump even flew Huang with him during his trip to China this spring. There's also Trump's former AI czar and the co-host of that podcast snippet you heard earlier, hosted by David Sachs. He is a longtime Silicon Valley investor. And these types of connections have certainly shaped Trump's focus on AI, as well as the industry's market share in the U.S. There have been massive investments driving the U.S. economy from the AI industry. And my reporting shows how, in the past year, Trump advisors have leaned heavily on academics and think tank researchers and Hill aides to quash analysis that's supportive of stronger export controls against AI. But the intense public debate over AI this month reflects, as I see it, deeply contradictory assumptions that underpin Trump's pro-technology, pro-business stance.
2: Ooh, what do you mean by that?
4: Well, for example, last year, the Trump administration suspended some AI export controls, and they also allow Chinese companies to buy a powerful semiconductor chip that's called the H20, with the U.S. government taking a cut of sales. That was despite warnings that China needs these chips specifically to further its AI ambitions. And some of the biggest trade deals inked under Trump's second term have involved U.S. technology that's been included in data centers built in Saudi Arabia and the UAE. And these are U.S. allied countries, but they're also countries that have very strong economic ties with China. And I talked

0: Chris McGuire about all of this. He's a senior fellow at the nonpartisan think tank Council on Foreign Relations. He's also a former senior director on the National Security Council during the Biden administration.
1: It doesn't make any sense to say that we have to move as fast as possible in AI in order to beat China, while we're also selling China the tech they need to move faster in AI.
0: And he's speaking here to mounting evidence that Chinese companies are accessing more advanced American AI chips by shipping them through Malaysia in particular.
2: That's NPR's Emily Fang. Emily, thanks.
0: Thanks.
3: I'm joined now by Senator Bernie Sanders, independent of Vermont. He's announced a plan for legislation that would ban what's known as AI superintelligence. And he sees the threat as so imminent that today Sanders, the face of the progressive movement in the U.S., is teaming up with the far-right political advisor Steve Bannon to sound the alarm. The two men are speaking at a conference that's being called Pro-Human and will focus on AI safety. Senator, welcome to the program.
4: Good to be with you.
3: I think a lot of people will be surprised that you found common ground with the face of the MAGA movement in many ways, Steve Bannon, on this issue. What is it about this moment in AI advancement that is so alarming that it's a unifying force here?
4: I think all across the country, no matter whether you're progressive, conservative, somewhere in between, people are looking at AI and robotics and they're saying, what the hell is happening? They are understanding that you're looking at a technology which is the most transformative in the history of humanity, a technology that is exploding in growth and capabilities every single day. And then people look at the Congress, their elected officials, and they don't see much action.
3: Now, you've talked about introducing legislation that would ban AI superintelligence. Has this bill been written?
4: It will be introduced next week.
3: And
4: we're putting the finishing touches on it.
3: What exactly would it do?
4: It says that it will be illegal for any company to produce an AI that is smarter than human beings and that we cannot control.
3: And how would you enforce that?
4: We're going to have a body of the leading scientists and AI experts in the world determining what companies are doing.
3: But like a lot of the times companies will pay a fine and it doesn't matter because they have a lot of money.
4: We're beyond paying fines.
3: Yeah.
4: I mean, you don't want to see a human catastrophe and, oh, we got to pay a fine on it.
3: And do you see this as something that could pass both chambers of Congress?
4: I think Congress has gotten a wake-up call in the last few weeks, and I think they understand they have been absolutely negligent. I think it was a poll came out a couple of weeks ago, 80% of the American people said Congress has got to do more to regulate AI. So there'll be a lot of debate about where we go. But there are at least, I know, a growing number of members of Congress who say, wait, we've got to act and act boldly.
3: Is that because the heads of these AI companies themselves have called for a slowdown? Where did this wake-up call come from?
4: I mean, I have been involved in this issue for a while, so this is not new. But what happened recently, obviously, is we had the OpenAI Hugging Face incident, and we read the transcript of what these agents were saying to each other. They say, we're a collective. And they are saying to each other through thousands of messages that if we have to die, give ourselves up, sacrifice ourselves, was the word they were using, we will do it. But we got to deceive human beings. We have to protect ourselves. And I think people read that and they say, oh my God, I can't believe how far this thing has advanced. And please understand that these things are growing rapidly every single day.
3: The Trump administration is throwing cold water on the threat. And if it's a threat to humanity, wouldn't you have to make sure that not just Congress, but the federal government's on board and global governments are also on board?
4: Absolutely correct. And you know, in terms of the president, what can I say? I think we have a mentally unbalanced president, a very dangerous person who does not understand anything about the dangers of AI. And that is a very serious problem. Now, despite all of that, I think there are sane people in his administration who do understand. And the goal right now is Trump sits down with President Xi of China to see if they can do what Gorbachev and Reagan did in the 80s and negotiate some kind of treaty banning the growth of superintelligence.
3: I mean, you mentioned there are others in the administration, but we've heard that downplaying coming from Mike Johnson. We've heard that downplaying also from Vice President J.D. Vance, who told reporters Monday, I just want to play what he said after the heads of Anthropic, OpenAI, and other AI companies called for a slowdown and government regulation.
5: You have so many frontier AI tech companies kind of coming to the government and begging the government to regulate them. It feels a little bit to me like a bit of a Trojan horse.
3: What do you make of that?
4: I think it's absurd. I mean, this is complicated stuff, and we're going to have to be dependent upon the most knowledgeable people in the world who are building this technology. And then you have the vice president saying, well, I think this is a Trojan horse. Based on what? So I think all over the country, getting back to your first point, that whether you're conservative, whether you're progressive, we want this world to be healthy for our kids, our grandchildren, and future generations. And we've got to err on the side of caution here.
3: Anthropic co-founder Dario Amode wrote in that essay, he proposed that AI firms bring in internal evaluators. Is that something you welcome, and is that enough?
4: Look, we have got to move as aggressively as we can. There's a woman named Ajaya Kotra, who I talked to last week. She was one of the investigators of the OpenAI Hugging Face hacking incident. And her point was that, yes, you have to have experts embedded in the company, and that's what I think Amara is talking about. She raised the question to me, right now, the agents are communicating with each other in English, but she had no doubt that the time will come and they will communicate in another language that nobody on earth will understand. What do you do about that? So look, this is complicated stuff. I don't claim to be the most knowledgeable person in the world about it. But what I do know, right now, it's on a runaway path, and we've got to control it.
3: That's Senator Bernie Sanders of Vermont. Thank you for your time.
4: Thank you very much.
2: President Trump claims Ukraine and Russia have agreed to stop striking each other's energy sites. Now, neither country has said they formally signed off on such a deal. NPR's Joanna Kakissis reports from Kyiv.
6: For months now, Ukraine has been launching its own long-range drones deep into Russia. These drones have repeatedly hit Russian oil refineries and other energy sites in an attempt to weaken Russia's ability to wage war on Ukraine. The Kremlin has banned diesel exports because of domestic fuel shortages, and that's driving up prices. President Trump appeared to blame Ukrainian President Volodymyr Zelensky for the price hikes while speaking to reporters this weekend in Ireland.
7: Mr. Zelensky has to do one thing. He has to stop knocking out diesel fuel in Russia. Let him go after targets, but not diesel fuel, because he's causing a shortage of diesel.
6: The Kremlin said it welcomed Trump's call for Ukraine to stop the strikes while saying it was instability in the Middle East that was actually driving the diesel crisis. Trump later claimed Ukraine and Russia had both agreed to stop hitting energy sites. The Kremlin did not respond, but in his evening video address on Monday, Zelensky said Ukraine was ready to stop striking Russian energy sites as long as Russia stopped attacking Ukraine. He said, if our American partners can secure a real commitment from Russia to end this war of annihilation, then Ukraine will de-escalate. Joanna Kakissis, NPR News, Kyiv.
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9: Hey, good morning. It's 719. Looking like a September 15th situation on a Tuesday, and the Yukon Wireless this time is indeed brought to you by Alaska Silver USA with Alaska Commercial Company, Ruby Trading Company, Galena Sports Authority, St. John Berkman Catholic Church, DeWild Air Service in Hooslia, Yukon Jamboree Incorporated with Gorilla Fireworks, Crowley Fuels, and Frankson Services. It's 46 degrees, and it's raining pretty hard out here in Galena right now, and has been most of the night, I think. It is a muddy mess, and the wind is blowing a little bit, too. I'm reading East 14 currently. Hooslia not reporting yet. It looks like Caltag is also catching rain, and 47 degrees and just a breeze at the moment. Tanana also a pretty light wind, but rain coming down and 45. Ruby reporting gusting winds up to 20 miles an hour out of the east, and it's raining on them too at 43 degrees. In Nalato, it's light to moderate rain reading here, and a lighter wind, 46 degrees there. It's also 46 in Koyukuk, with a breeze and plenty of rain. Looks like it's pretty hard there. Light rain on, it looks like Hughes right now, and a light breeze there too. In Allakaket, it's 39 degrees, and they're watching for some showers. In St. Mary's, it looks just downright stormy. It is overcast and windy. 43-mile-an-hour wind gusts cutting across the Yukon Delta right now. They're saying 45 miles an hour now for today and tonight on the wind gust situation. Over there in Fairbanks, man, it's just all lit up here. It's fair skies and 41 right now, but The flood watch is in effect as they're looking to get some heavy rain starting today. The Chena already high, and a wind advisory set up for the Middle Tanana Valley starting late tonight. We'll talk more. We have Anchorage. What are they doing down there? I see 52 degrees and almost calm and cloudy skies. The western part of Alaska and the Aleutians are just lit up with stormy conditions. The wind is just howling all up and down the list here. And so we can expect that to sort of drift our way, I think, here in the next 12 to 24 hours. Getting over to our Yukon Wireless, you know, I got a warning, try not to drift into the black bear. I heard from Jerry Nolner and Frieda Beasley yesterday that a black bear was sighted at around 10:30 yesterday morning over at the GCI satellite facility here in Galena. So be careful out there. Don't go walking into any wildlife as they're on the move right now with the change in season. So, yeah, no black bears allowed. So let's just not have any accidents. Be careful. Keep your eyes open. The Alaska Department of Fish and Game office here in Galena is open from 11:30 till 4 each Monday through Thursday. Those times are set for the remainder of the moose season until the office closes once again. Call the office over there. It's Sable Scotton at 656-1345 with any inquiries. We're selling pull tabs here at the KIYU studio this evening, tomorrow, and on Thursday, 7 to 9 p.m. as usual. And, you know, if there's people here still playing, they tend to stay open late, you know. They'll let you. It's fun stuff over here. We'll have the coffee on and the radio, too. I've installed a radio over there by the pull tab seating. So come on in. We got seating for six, plenty of room for everybody. Have yourself a cup of coffee and win you some. It's pull tabs tonight, tomorrow, and Thursday nights. And then the big night, Friday, Larson Charlie Community Hall. We have the progressive bingo game now up to $525 and 53 numbers or less. Pull tabs, of course, on site. We'll have those doors open no later than 6:30. Love to see you come out early. We can make that 15-player count and get started right at 7 o'clock at the hall on Friday night. The Galena Ag Fair results are posted up there. Thanks to everybody for coming out, supporting the basketball team, supporting everybody's growing and creating. They appreciate you, and we appreciate them. They want to thank everybody that brought giant and tiny veggies and anyone that submitted anything. Great stuff. We'd love to see what everyone has been working on and look forward to seeing you all again next year at the Galena Ag Fair. See the results posted at the top of the page at the wireless. We're at KIYU.com. Doyon Limited is soliciting nominations for four positions on the board of directors to be elected at the March 2027 annual meeting. Interested individuals need to be 18 years of age or older and a voting shareholder of Doyon. Board candidate applications may be completed online so easy at www.doyon.com or contact them toll-free at 888-478-4755, extension 2177. 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Your deadline to apply is Monday, October 5th at Doyon Limited. Observe the detour way over there on the Front Street Road in Old Town between the boat launch and the Blue Sevenplex over there. It's the erosion is really going, and with all this rain, you know how that is on the roads. We're trying to keep you safe. Stay off of that and use the detour. Stay inland, you know. The City of Galena reminding you not to dispose of animal carcasses in the city dumpsters or anywhere else in the community. The bears are about, like I just mentioned. Let's keep it at the dump, the designated animal carcass pit at the landfill for proper disposal. Declare your political career or continue one you've already got going. The deadline to declare your candidacy for the municipal elections here in Galena. That is coming up tomorrow. Close of business September 16th. Don't miss it now. Think about it. Your leadership material, we can all tell. So just don't bother hiding it anymore. We're looking to elect a mayor. Two city council seats need filling, as does the two seats on the school board. Whether you're already holding office or you're looking to make a challenge, make sure you get your forms in to the city hall by end of day tomorrow. And I'm talking to you outside Galena, too. We could always use more leadership all over this region. Let's do it. Also, make sure you do vote one way or another. The absentee voting options are available. The instructions are at my place at KIYU.com. Absentee voting in person or by mail. Any way you got to do it, just make sure you do it. If you're going to be out of town, doesn't mean you can't vote. Get that done now. We'd appreciate you. The Galena City School District School Board is meeting tomorrow. That will be September 16th in the SHS Library Common Area. They have a work session starting at 5:30 and a regular meeting at 6:30. There is a toll-free number and a long string of numbers to get into the remote meeting option on the phone. Board packet, that's your homework. Click that up there on the school board link. And they thank you for your support of education in Galena and across Alaska. The youth group is tomorrow, too. Parents, great opportunity for the kids to get out and hang out together. Have a Bible lesson with games and songs and just fun in general with Amanda Martin. She's at 907-521-1155. That's 7 to 9 tomorrow and every Wednesday at the Gila campus. Under fishing and hunting, a couple of new announcements. It looks like we have the Alaska Department of Fish and Game's Subsistence Salmon Harvest Survey here in Galena. That's coming up October 7th, 8th, and 9th. Help count the fish, ask questions, share your knowledge, learn about research, and relay your subsistence needs. They're hiring a community assistant for these surveys. If you're interested, contact Adeline at Yukon River Drainage Fisheries Association at 907-944-1761. That's 944-1761 to be a community assistant for those surveys coming up in October. There's a QR code on that, too, under Fishing and Hunting Info, My Place. As a reminder from our friends at Gunnyu Limited, shareholders and descendants must apply for a timber use permit to harvest timber on Gunnyu lands. 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Commercial guiding activities also not allowed on Gunnyu lands. 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Inquire about the Predator Harvest Incentive Program. Hunters and trappers over there at Loudoun. It's back on until April 30th of next year. Contact the office at 331-0347. Lots of moose hunting info is up for you there at the wireless. I also have a brand new fishing message here. It's number 20. The Yukon River Salmon Fall Fisheries announcements are just coming in like crazy. A new audio message coming up at the conclusion when I'm done here, so I will hurry. The Tanana Chiefs Conference dental hygienist Barbara Sylvester will be here next week, September 21st through the 25th, and kind of a surprise impromptu visit. Great opportunity to get your teeth cleaned. I highly recommend it. Call the ENHC front desk to have your name added to her request list for the dental hygienist. Her upcoming visits later in the winter, February 22nd through the 26th, and May 17th through the 21st. Make your appointments today to see Michael Stempek over there, too. Oh, actually, wait, no, he left. It's Mel Bingham in town now through the 21st, and Anitha Peterson coming back out. There's always somebody here to help you. Dr. Richmond, the dentist, coming out starting September 28th for 8 visits over the winter. Take care of yourselves, my friends. As I always say, it's 888-753-9889 here in Galena, and I encourage you everywhere to contact your local clinic and do whatever you got to do to take care of that body. You only get one. Let's get on with it. I got to get down to job openings here. The city of Galena currently seeking qualified applicants for a full-time public works maintenance worker and driver position. That position performs a variety of essential public works duties, including water and sewer services, building maintenance, and general public works maintenance and related duties. Application deadline is soon. It's September 21st at 4 p.m. Job description is clickable at the wireless. The city of Galena also requesting bids for installation of boilers in the community hall and the public works building. I've got your RFP right there to click, and tomorrow is the deadline for bids on that one. And Loudoun Tribe still seeking a tribal victims program manager to manage their victims of crime grant and programs. That deadline, October 2nd to Friday, 4 p.m. at the tribal office. Show up in person or email office at loudountribe.com and see more at loudountribe.com, too. Other jobs available, of course, come and see them at the wireless. Today we have a deadline on some silent auctions, a couple of them at the Galena City School District for vehicles. They've got a 1995 silver Mazda 626 and a 2002 black Chevy Tracker, both up for silent bids at Galena City School District. Snail mail address to get those in. Might want to deliver it in person today, probably a good idea. They need to be received by end of day today, 4 p.m. Couple of motorcycles, a bike pump, bike tires, and a couple of backpacks for sale at Frida Williams' place. She's also looking to buy movies on VHS. You got any? Talk to her, 656-7054. I'm scrolling down to the food situation. I'm hungry. Let's talk about Galena Coffee Shop serving you barbecue pork hoagies with baked beans and coleslaw today at 656-7371. What are the kids having? Well, I'm glad you asked. It is blueberry pancakes and bacon with more blueberries and strawberries over there at SHS, which sounds pretty good. Taco Tuesday today for lunch. Refried beans with pineapple and ground beef and all the fixings for tacos for Tuesday. It's breakfast bagels and hash browns this morning over at the Gila Cafeteria. For lunch, they got chicken nuggets and french fries and baked beans. For dinner, it looks like loaded nachos with cheese. Does that say walking tacos? I have no idea. Texas chili, grilled Mex, corn on the cob, and Mexican cornbread tonight. It's the hot stuff at Gila Cafeteria. Quickly, the weather. Geez, it's just wet out there. It's 46 degrees and raining like crazy. East winds showing at 16 miles an hour here in Galena. It's going to rain and blow across all day and tonight, too. It's going to be a high today, a mid-50s, mid-40 temps overnight tonight. And a continued high, 80% chance of rain tomorrow, and a high, 52 degrees. It's going to let up a little bit midweek and late week here, but not much. Over in Tanana now, it's overcast and 46 degrees, waiting on the rain there, and waiting on the wind advisory to kick in starting late tonight. You'll have a high today of 50 degrees and a perfect 100% chance of rain, 80% tonight, low of 40 degrees. Tomorrow, looking for highs again at 50, with gusts up to 30 miles an hour for Wednesday and 25 mph Wednesday night in Tanana. St. Mary's knows all about that wind. It's overcast and watching for showers and maybe raining a little bit anyway. 49 degrees, gusting winds out of the southeast of 43 miles an hour in St. Mary's. It's 52 degrees for an afternoon high today. They're warning of gusts up to 45 miles an hour today and tonight. Why you don't have an official wind advisory, I don't know, but I'm advising you anyway. A low tonight of 45. Looks like tomorrow is letting up on the rain to 60% a little bit, and gusts just 30 miles an hour tomorrow, huh? It's just raining and blowing across the western Alaska and the western interior. It's 7:33. We're going to be a little late rejoining KUAC here, but I'm going to get out of here and go have breakfast. You have a wonderful Tuesday.
10: This is the Alaska Department of Fish and Game of the Yukon River Subsistence Fishing Announcement, recorded Monday, September 14th. At this time, the fall chum salmon migration is nearing completion, and subsistence fishing restrictions are being removed based on fall chum salmon travel time. Current projections indicate that the fall chum salmon run is likely to meet all Alaskan escapement goals and could meet the Canada Treaty objectives. However, the Canadian origin projections do not include a large enough harvestable surplus for directed fishing on those stocks at this time. Assessment of the Canadian origin contribution to the overall run is ongoing. Restrictions are being removed after the vast majority of Canadian origin fall chum salmon have passed each fishing district. In districts 2, 3, and 4, including the communities of Mountain Village, Pecos Point, St. Mary's, Pilot Station, Marshall, Russian Mission, Holy Cross, Shagaluk, Grayling, Anvik, Caltag, Nalato, Kayakuk, Galena, and Ruby, subsistence fishing for salmon and non-salmon is open 24 hours per day, 7 days per week, with 7.5-inch or smaller mesh gill nets and all other legal subsistence fishing gear. All fish caught may be retained. In subdistricts 5A and 5B, including the community of Tanana, effective 8 a.m. Wednesday, September 16th, subsistence fishing for salmon and non-salmon will be open 24 hours per day, 7 days per week, with 7.5-inch or smaller mesh gill nets and all other legal subsistence fishing gear. All fish caught may be retained. Gill net lengths will no longer be restricted to 60 feet. In Subdistrict 6C, including the community of Rampart, effective 8 a.m. Sunday, September 20th, subsistence fishing for salmon and non-salmon will be open 24 hours per day, 7 days per week, with 7.5-inch or smaller mesh gill nets and all other legal subsistence fishing gear. All fish caught may be retained. Gillnet lengths will no longer be restricted to 60 feet. In Subdistrict 5D and in District 6, including the communities of Stevens Village, Beaver, Venati, Chalkeetsuk, Birch Creek, Fort Yukon, Circle, Eagle, Minto, Nanana, Fairbanks, Salsha, Delta Junction, and North Pole, previously announced schedules and restrictions remain in effect. Call the subsistence hotline for details or call the Fairbanks office if you have any questions. The subsistence and personal use fishing schedule is available 24 hours per day by calling 1-866-479-7387. The Fairbanks office can be reached at 907-459-7274. Please note that there is a federal special action in place and that federal actions align with this announcement. Please contact Holly Carroll at 907-351-3029 for more information. 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
11: Eyes above Kachemak Bay on August 23rd. The drone went way up in the sky. It had some flares on it with a chemical called silver iodide and let out the silver iodide into this cloud and effectively, according to the company, generated 19 million gallons of water. It's like less than a tenth of an inch, maybe a hundredth of an inch of water. So on the ground, maybe not even noticeable.
12: How does that work?
11: Sort of been generating a lot more interest recently, just as areas, particularly in the lower 48, face drought and sort of water supply issues. But they came up here to Alaska to do what they said was just a sort of test in the summer when the conditions are better here for it.
12: Why are Alaska's conditions better?
11: The sort of water droplets in the sky have to be cold enough so that they freeze when the silver iodide gets released. Alaska really is like the place to do that in the summer.
12: So how is the local Homer community and lawmakers, have they responded to this drone launch?
11: It really struck a nerve in, you know, conservative political leaders. Also, environmental advocates I spoke to are concerned. There's a sort of question of was there enough public notice and sort of community outreach in advance? And then, you know, an environmental advocate I spoke to in Homer, you know, has concerns just about, you know, what is this technology due to the environment, or, you know, is there a health and ecological risk? The company says it's totally safe. It's also sort of caught, I think, state regulators on the back foot a little bit. The Department of Environmental Conservation sort of did a review and just sent a long letter to legislators saying there's not a regulatory framework for this. And so, you know, there's no DEC permit that regulates it that Rainmaker needed to get. It sparked this discussion at the sort of regulatory level, but also on the ground on social media. There's tons of concerns just about like what, you know, this company from California came and made it rain here. Like, what the heck?
12: What has Rainmaker said in response to these concerns?
11: I mean, they say they did do outreach. They said they met with the Alaska Department of Natural Resources, you know, before they did this. And according to the company, they presented a plan of operations that said they were going to be doing cloud seeding, and DNR pretty much told them you're allowed to use a drone for research purposes without a permit on state land. You know, my sense just in my reporting is that the backlash and this operation like kind of confused regulators and also really sparked the discussion of like, should there be regulations and what would that look like?
12: It sounded like they understood the backlash, though, Rainmaker did.
11: Yeah, and I mean, they said they really want to do more outreach. They've been very responsive and they've helped me in my reporting, like, get information. And it sounds like they're open to sort of having, you know, more discussions with community members, maybe even coming back to have some kind of open house or town hall on the Kenai Peninsula. They said they don't currently have plans to come back to do any more cloud seeding next summer, but, you know, I think it's a little early to know.
3: Municipalities across Alaska have long taxed natural resources that are extracted locally but sold elsewhere. The aim is to ensure communities see some sort of financial boost from those exports, particularly amid waning support from the state. Haines could be next. As Avery Elfelt reports for the Alaska Desk, voters soon will decide whether they want to impose a similar tax on exports of timber, gravel, and mineral ore.
13: The Haines Borough Assembly has kicked around the idea of a so-called severance tax for at least 5 years. After months of back and forth, they decided in June to put the question on the ballot for the upcoming municipal election. Proposition 2 targets certain raw materials that are exported from Haines, or, in other words, severed from the local area.
14: It only applies to stuff that leaves the borough.
13: That's Assemblymember Eben Sargent. He's long championed the idea. As it stands, raw material exports are subject to sales tax when they're purchased, but not where they originate. This proposition would change that. Sargent says the idea is that Haines residents should benefit from that export activity. He says it would boost tax revenue and ideally shift some of the tax burden off locals.
14: But if we tax, you know, all activities at a, you know, low or moderate level, we don't have to, you know, really carry the financial responsibilities, the burden on, you know, exclusively on residents' properties.
13: Sargent says finding new ways to diversify borough revenue is particularly urgent amid waning financial support from the state. Nils Andreasen, the executive director at Alaska Municipal League, says the same. He points to Alaska's Community Assistance Program, which provides funding to local governments for basic public services. A decade ago, he says, the program pumped $90 million into local communities. But that number later dropped to just $30 million amid ongoing fiscal challenges.
15: And it's stayed at $30 million for 10 years, and inflation has eroded the purchasing power of those communities along that same path.
13: Critics have raised concerns about targeting certain industries with new taxes and making Haines a less attractive place to do business. Assemblymember Mark Smith ultimately voted against sending the issue to voters in June. He said he thinks it's, quote, unconstitutional for government to take money from private property, end quote, or to tax things that people sell on private property.
16: So I spoke earlier and I said that this was as close to anything that I would be aligned with, all right? But I'm not going to vote for this.
13: If voters approve the measure, the tax would apply to three main raw materials: timber, gravel, and mineral ore. Gravel is currently being exported from the borough. Timber is not. Ore isn't either, but would be if the mineral exploration site outside town went into development. Here's Sargent again.
14: Mining one is a long-term play that just sort of establishes an expectation that if the mining occurs within the Haynesboro, it will be done on terms that benefit the Haynesboro financially.
13: The assembly took inspiration from other municipalities, including Yakutat and the Northwest Arctic Borough, when setting the rates. The mining-related tax in particular has an important caveat. Rather than paying the tax, the industry could negotiate a separate payment, known as a payment in lieu of taxes, or PILT, with the borough. The payment would have to be approved by voters. Assemblymember Kevin Forrester says the tax would give the borough some leverage during negotiations.
17: If there's a severance tax on the books and the entity comes to us looking to negotiate a PILT, then there's actually something to negotiate off of.
13: The mining industry has opposed severance taxes on the grounds that they cause significant uncertainty for existing and future mines. But the industry has been more supportive of negotiating separate payments. That's because those payments mean mining companies have a clearer idea of what they'll owe long term, and that they can be tweaked to accommodate both the mine and the community. Forrester says it's important to get something on the books sooner rather than later. He thinks that's particularly the case given that the nearby mineral exploration site, known as the Palmer Project, recently changed hands.
17: And it feels like if the town's going to do something to prepare itself, that the time is nigh.
13: He says the ballot question isn't really a matter of whether there should be a mine or other industrial activity in Haines. It's more about how the community would or wouldn't benefit if a large project kicked off. Reporting in Haines, I'm Avery Elfelt.
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0: It's just about 10 minutes before 8 o'clock, and you're listening to Morning Edition on KUAC. It's currently 47 degrees in Nenana and overcast. East winds gusting to 23 miles per hour. In Delta, it's 44, mostly cloudy. Southeast winds to 9 miles per hour. Currently 40 degrees in Bettles and mostly cloudy. Cloudy also in Toke and 36 degrees. It's 37 in Northway and cloudy. Galena is 47 degrees with light rain and east winds to 16 miles per hour. Nome is currently 51 degrees, raining and windy. East winds gusting to 32 miles per hour currently. Healy is 48 degrees and raining. It's 47 in Denali Park with rain. Southeast winds gusting to 16 miles per hour. And here in Fairbanks, it's 43 degrees and overcast. A reminder that heavy rain is affecting the Galena area, which could cause pooling water and localized flooding of small creeks. Main Street River flooding is not expected. There is a wind advisory currently in effect for Denali Park and Healy in place this morning through this evening, mostly concentrated in Windy Pass. Sustained south winds 40 miles per hour, gusting to 60 miles per hour possible. There is a wind advisory in effect for the greater Fairbanks area and Nenana starting tomorrow from 4 a.m. through Thursday morning. Expect sustained southwest winds to 25 miles per hour, gusting up to 40 miles per hour. And there is a flood watch for the greater Fairbanks area this afternoon through Saturday afternoon.
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2: Here's from Haiti. Barely goes out these days. And when she does, she changes her routes. She lost her TPS in July, so that's why she asked NPR to only use her first name.
3: You would think I was on the run. Who am I on the run from? This is crazy.
2: Her anxiety over her future in the U.S. is messing with her most deeply held values. Take one example. On a recent super hot and humid Miami day, a salesman knocked on her door and asked for some water. Harlene said no. This moment haunts her.
3: Because that's not me. I'm a nurse. I help people, that I couldn't even give him some water because I didn't trust him.
2: Harlene, along with nearly 350,000 Haitians in the U.S., have been living in anxious limbo since July, at risk of being deported since Trump ended TPS for them. The Department of Homeland Security told NPR in a statement, quote, temporary protected status is exactly that, temporary, adding that Congress never intended it to be permanent. On social media, DHS has been posting videos of Haitians boarding deportation planes.
4: The government knows deep down that they cannot deport 350,000 people.
2: That's Father Reginald Jean Mary, a priest at the Catholic Notre Dame de Haiti Church in Miami, where he has served his community for 25 years.
4: It is evident to me. It is a psychological warfare.
2: Father Reggie says depression is rampant among his parishioners who fear going back to Haiti right now. The Trump administration has claimed conditions have improved in the countries it has ended TPS, but that's not true in Haiti. There, heavily armed gangs have taken over the capital and are rapidly expanding. Recently, dozens of people were massacred, including some sheltering in a church. Father Reggie admits all of this has tested his faith.
4: Oh, it does. Oh, yes. You ask yourself, God, until when? Until when this is going to stop? When you look at what's going on in Haiti and you say, God, where are you?
2: Just one day before we arrived in Miami, Pierre Damas Bell, a 20-year-old Haitian man in Ohio, died by apparent suicide after losing his TPS and being outfitted with an ankle monitor.
4: We look like the forsaken people.
2: Inside the church, a few dozen worshipers gather to sing prayers around a statue of San Michel. Some hold photos of the Mass Bell. Father Reggie says prayer service attendance has plummeted. He knows of 14 parishioners who have been detained. The church adult learning school started the year with 231 students.
4: And yesterday I went to the school, it's only 17. This is a community being deconstructed completely.
2: Walking past the community center in Little Haiti and its main business corridor, it's almost hard to imagine that this area was bustling just months ago.
5: And I was expecting people out and about, shopping, getting some food, talking to each other. And instead, the businesses are closed, their shutters are down, the laundromat is empty. It's just nobody, a little bit of a ghost town over here.
2: A popular restaurant in the area had most of its staff picked up by ICE. A nearby barber shop closed after the owner got detained. People are so afraid to go out that a food bank has opened at the church. But Farah Lahiu is not hiding. She says she does not have any other option but to speak up.
6: Because I don't want to give up. I want to look at Trump in his eyes and tell him, like, how evil he is.
2: The former broadcaster came to the U.S. from Haiti after being openly critical about political corruption there. She says going back to Haiti now would be a death sentence.
6: It's temporary protected status. So you forget the second word, protect.
2: The State Department has told U.S. citizens to not travel to Haiti because it's too dangerous.
6: So what is the message? That my life has no value? Or my life has less value than the life of an American citizen?
2: She hopes another legal pathway opens up for immigrants. But under Trump, few legal options now remain for Haitians who want to continue to build a life in the U.S. Sergio Martinez Beltran, NPR News, Miami.
7: Tina Turner, Elton John, Carol Burnett, Cher, they all wore the sleek, bejeweled clothes of costume designer Bob Mackie. He died on Monday from pneumonia in Palm Springs, California. He was 87. Jeff London has this appreciation.
8: Bob Mackie, who in person was very modest and unassuming, became well known for designing outfits that were outsized or very skimpy.
9: You either love them or you think they're disgusting or that's not fashion.
8: But Bob Mackie's costumes were always memorable, like the Carol Burnett sketch where Scarlett O'Hara wore not only the curtains, but the curtain rod.
10: The gown is gorgeous.
11: Thank you. I saw it in the window and I just couldn't resist it.
8: Or Cher's Academy Award outfit where she wore a mohawk wig and almost nothing else.
12: As you can see, I did receive my Academy booklet on how to dress like a serious actress.
8: For an amount of time in the 1970s, he designed clothes for both of their variety shows, he told me in 2018.
9: I would have the Carol Burnett show in one studio at CBS. And just, you walk through the men's room, it had two doors on each side. You could walk right into the Sonny and Cher studio.
8: Burnett was wacky, but occasionally glamorous. Cher sleek and draped in sequins, often with her belly button bared. But Mackie discovered
9: they had exactly the same measurements, body-wise and height and everything. That was amazing. If we needed a Minnie Mouse costume, I said, oh, I've got one of Carol's. It'll fit her perfectly.
8: Mackie was raised by his grandmother in California, who took him to MGM musicals. He knew from childhood what he wanted to do.
9: Costumes were always my love. When I was a little kid, there were no kids where I lived, and I would just stay all day in the house and draw.
8: And now, some of the costumes the adult Bob Mackie drew are in the Smithsonian Institution. For NPR News, I'm Jeff London in New York.
7: 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I'm Amy Martinez.
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15: And good morning, 7:59 a.m. It's a wet Tuesday morning here in Galena. It looks like 46 degrees to begin. We have showers in the forecast at a 100% clip with a high in the mid-50s, and the wind of 15 miles an hour will persist through the night tonight, too. The low in the mid-40s for tomorrow, continued breezy. Showers at an 80% chance for Wednesday and a high in the low 50s. Looks like we're going to get a little slowdown in the rain mid to late week, but not much. I have Tanana light raining in 46 degrees right now, 50 degrees for a best temperature today. You've also got a perfect 100% chance of rainfall and an east wind of 10 miles an hour off and on today and tonight. for a low of 40 degrees tonight, and a wind advisory to kick in overnight tonight and bring you gusts of 30 miles an hour tomorrow and 25 mph for Wednesday night. And a continued highest chance of rain for Wednesday and a high again at 50 in Tanana. For St. Mary's, you're gusting at 46 miles an hour now, 48 degrees, and rain coming on down. And a mist over here. And how about some fog, too? Why not? Looks like a high today reaching 52 degrees, so pretty stubborn. Continued very high winds of 45 miles an hour tonight and a low of 45 degrees. Your chance of rain is going to drop a bit to 60% tomorrow. And the gusting wind is going to be down to just 30 mph for Wednesday and a high in the low 50 range. So pretty stormy out here in the west. It's America right here talking about Sister Golden Hair. She sounds pretty good.

It's America, and good morning. Looking at 8:04 on my clock over here. It's a wet morning in Galena. It's raining like crazy and has been most of the night, too. It's currently 46 degrees in our neighborhood. And good morning from a breezy Galena. It looks like Hooslea also probably catching some rain, too. We got Caltag rain and 47 degrees. How about Ruby reporting some heavier rain at 43 degrees and 22 miles an hour winds? Tanana, cloudy and 46. A little calm for now anyway, but I'm afraid that's not going to last. We'll talk. We have Nalato reporting light rain and 46 degrees on their side. Looks like Koyukuk also raining on them at 46. 42 over there in Hughes, and also a shower coming on down. And Allakaket has a cloudy sky, just about to produce one, I think, at 39 degrees. Over to St. Mary's, they got the heavy stuff going on. It sounds downright stormy over there. It's rain, fog, and plenty of wind. It's now gusting at 46 miles an hour out of the south at 48 degrees, and that temperature is not going to move much. Plenty of rain for you, though. In Fairbanks, it's starting fair, I hear, at 41 degrees. Enjoy that, because you got a 90% chance of rainfall setting in here real soon today with a high of 51 expected. You have a flood watch starting today on the Chena. And the wind advisory starting late tonight in Fairbanks, expecting some heavy stuff to come your way real soon, gusting up to 40 miles an hour in Fairbanks even. How about Nenana? Light rain and 46 degrees, gusting at 18 out of the east currently. Also a wind advisory kicking in late tonight for you, and just a high 90% chance of rain. It's Fort Yukon in Circle sporting a fair sky and a little cooler at 32 degrees, but rain is in the mail. Let's talk about Tok. They're overcast in 39, also with a pretty decent chance of rain today, although it is a lighter situation over on the east side, 39 degrees.

0: the Marvelous Marvelettes here at 8:08 on a Tuesday morning. It's wet in Galena, as I mentioned. I hope everybody's ready to endure a rainy day today. I am looking at some other numbers right now, though. You know, the price of gold is currently $4,310.40 an ounce. That's down $9.40 so far today. The price of silver is $64.03 an ounce, and that's down a penny. Crude oil futures currently trading at $105 even per barrel. That's up $3.66 this morning. And Alaska North Slope crude closed on Friday at $111.15 a barrel. That was up on Friday $3.81. West Texas Intermediate, on the other hand, closed at $100 and a nickel per barrel on Friday. That was down $2.43.
1: You're listening to statewide news from Alaska Public Media. I'm Ava White. The Alaska Department of Natural Resources filed suit against 9 different North Slope oil and gas operators last month. The Alaska Beacon reports the lawsuit seeks to determine who is financially responsible for 3 semi-abandoned wells. The complaint, filed in Anchorage Superior Court, represents an extraordinary act by the department. It typically resolves well ownership disputes outside of a courtroom. But the former Beachy Point unit, a small oil and gas field north of Prudhoe Bay, has been a regulatory headache for more than 15 years. The suit asks a state judge to order the firms to assume financial responsibility for plugging and closing 3 wells in the region. Under the state's lease agreement, the users of Beachy Point were required to restore and rehabilitate the land to the satisfaction of the Natural Resources Department within 6 months after lease termination. The suit claims that hasn't happened. Across the country, orphaned oil and gas wells are a significant environmental and safety hazard. As of 2024, Alaska had 45 such wells, one dating back to 1901. Anchorage police on Sunday night shot and wounded a man in Midtown who they say assaulted an elderly man and stole his truck. As Alaska Public Media's Wesley Early reports, it's the 8th police shooting this year in the state's largest city.
2: Anchorage Police Chief Sean Case says the incident began at around noon on Sunday when a man allegedly pulled a handgun on an elderly man who parked his truck near the intersection of East 22nd Avenue and Glacier Street. Case says the man asked for the keys to the elderly man's truck.
3: The victim did not immediately turn over the keys to his car, at which time the suspect fired a single round and then used the firearm to strike the victim multiple times in the head and face, rendering him unconscious.
2: When the elderly man regained consciousness, Case says he saw the man who struck him get into his truck and drive off. Case says officers later located the stolen truck at a residence roughly 3 miles from where the vehicle theft took place.
3: After about approximately 6 hours being on scene, just before 8 o'clock, a male suspect, the person we believe to be the suspect, exited the front door of the residence. He stood outside the front door for a couple of seconds, kind of surveyed what was happening out in front of him, went back inside the residence.

0: You're listening to Statewide News from Alaska Public Media. I'm Ava White. Chum salmon bycatch in the Bering Sea pollock fishery is a hot topic. The issue has taken center stage in this year's Senate race. Proposed trawling bans and calls to end bycatch have captured voter attention across the state. But one effort to monitor and reduce chum salmon bycatch is underway in Dutch Harbor. The Alaska Desk's Katie Ruther took a trip to the lab to learn more.
1: Abby Duffy sits at a table and labels a plastic tray containing 96 wells.
2: Dealing with a lot of samples, and we need to make sure that we track them appropriately. So you're going to see that I label a lot of things. So
1: Duffy is the lab manager at the Bristol Bay Science and Research Institute in Dutch Harbor. She spends Bering Sea pollock bee season from June to October in a one-room genetics lab. Every week, Duffy and her team collect genetic information from chum salmon that gets scooped up in pollock nets as bycatch. They want to know how many of those fish are from Western Alaska.
2: There are communities and people who really rely on those stocks for economics, for subsistence food, for cultural health.
1: Falling chum salmon numbers have devastated communities in Western Alaska. Researchers have pointed to climate change as a major reason for the declines. But the amount of chums caught by pollock trawlers in the Bering Sea has also come under scrutiny, with calls to curb bycatch or ban it altogether. The issue has even become a flashpoint in Alaska politics heading into the election season. 2 years ago, the Bristol Bay Science and Research Institute started the Western Alaska Chum Bycatch Assessment Program to monitor their numbers. It's the only lab in the state using in-season genetics testing to capture chum bycatch numbers in the pollock fishery. The process starts with collecting fin clippings from a portion of the bycatch that arrives at five different canneries in the region. Duffy walks me through the process as she loads extracted fish DNA into what's called a chip. It's a clear rectangular plate with rows of small wells separated in half by a silicone center.
2: So when we get to this step, I like to make sure that I've eaten recently, so my hands are the least shaky that they're going to be.
1: The lab is silent except for the hum of equipment. Duffy steadies one hand with the other as she inserts minuscule amounts of liquid into each well of the chip. On the other side of the room, Duffy's lab assistant, Matthew Phillips, checks small test tubes of DNA for evaporation.
3: This is where the fluid should be on those lines, and I'm going to pull each one out after it was in the incubator, and then you can compare the levels to see if the levels are similar or not, and if they're not, I'll add a little bit of the lysis buffer back into it.
1: The raw genetic data is sent to a lab at the National Oceanic and Atmospheric Administration, where it's analyzed to assess the stock composition. That means how many total chums for that week come from six different locations around the Pacific Rim. Annually, less than 20% of the pollock fishery's chum bycatch comes from Western Alaska fish. The lab then publishes its results online in a public weekly stock composition report. Duffy says the goal is to provide a science-based tool that can be used for everyone's benefit.
2: And really, what we're trying to do is to help keep Alaska be one of the best managed fisheries in the world. And we're really hoping that this kind of work can be sort of like the new frontier of fisheries management.
1: The lab's data has already been put to use. The North Pacific Fishery Management Council manages fisheries in federal waters off of Alaska's coast. Earlier this year, it used the information to set a Western Alaska chum bycatch limit for the Bering Sea pollock fishery. And on Alaska, I'm Katie Ruther.
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Well, don't they sound happy? It's the George Baker Selection with the Little Green Bag here at 8:29. I'm looking at your weather, and wow, it's just raining like crazy out here in Galena. Pretty good breeze cutting across, too, at 18 miles an hour. We are currently sitting at 47 degrees on the thermometer. We have showers at a 100% chance today and a high in the mid-50s. For tonight, lows in the mid-40s and a 90% chance, shrinking to just 80 tomorrow. The high of 52 and southwest winds continuing to persist at 15 miles an hour. That could get a little gusty, as it will be in our neighborhood. You know, out in Tanana, they actually have a wind advisory lit up for tonight through tomorrow evening. Showers today starting at 46 and ending up at 50. Kind of stubborn there, with the chance of rain also at a perfect 100%. For Tanana tonight, lows of 40 and a high tomorrow, 50 degrees. And the rain's just not going to let up one bit. Looks like gusting winds 30 miles an hour tomorrow, and the wind advisory in Tanana. For St. Mary's, I have a pretty good rain shower of your own going on with fog and wind. Currently reading at 36 mile an hour gusts, 48 degrees, rising just 4 degrees to 52 there today. And they're warning of wind gusts up to 45 miles an hour today and tonight. You've already felt a bit of that, I think. No official wind advisory, but you are advised. For tonight, it looks like a low in the mid-40s. And for tomorrow, high is about 51 degrees and a slightly diminishing chance of rain, but not much. And the wind is going to get down to just 30 mph. How about Fairbanks? Also, lots of stuff lit up for you. It's overcast skies rolling in, 42 degrees. You're going to see some heavy rain of your own there today at a 90% chance, a high temp of 51 degrees, a low tonight of 43. And tomorrow, the wind advisory kicks in. It'll be a high of 50 for Fairbanks starting tomorrow and 25 mile an hour gusts out of the south cutting across the Middle Tanana Valley. Also starting today, you're under a flood watch for about the next 7 days thanks to a rising Chena River. We're hearing that the flooding caused by excessive rainfall is possible around Fairbanks from Tuesday afternoon through Saturday afternoon. Heavy rain may result in minor flooding of rivers, creeks, streams, and other low-lying and flood-prone areas around the Chena. Checking in with Nenana down the parks. It's light rain in there, too, at 46 degrees. Maybe not so light. You have a 90% clip over there today with a gusting wind currently at 18 miles an hour. Look for that to continue to persist. A high today in the mid-50s, a low tonight of 42. And tomorrow, just an 80% chance. It'll be a gusting wind up to 35 miles an hour tomorrow there in Nenana. And hence the wind advisory kicking in this evening through Wednesday night. It's Fort Yukon and Circle sporting some sunshine this morning, I hear, at 33 degrees. We'll take that for a little while anyway. You'll see a high today around 50 with an 80% chance of rain stretching through the night tonight, too. A low about 40 overnight. Tomorrow, the south wind a little busier at 10 to 15 miles an hour, highs of mid-50s, and a slightly diminished 50% chance of rain there in Fort Yukon and Circle. For Tok, you're starting cloudy and 39 degrees, I hear. Your chance of rain at 60% today, with a high of 50 to 55 degrees. For tonight, lows about upper 30s and then upper 50 temperatures for a peak tomorrow. Your chance of rain is going to remain lighter for the week over there in Tok. Friday, even calling for a little sun over there on the east side with the Temptations.

Temptations, I'm not proud either, you know, at 8:35, it's Tuesday. Hope you're set up to have a fine Tuesday after out there. But, you know, first of all, we got to look at this September 15th issue and call out International Day of Democracy today. We like that. It's also National Linguini Day because they're always trying to make us fat. It's also, they're not finished either. It's National Double Cheeseburger Day and Butterscotch Cinnamon Pie Day today, which, yeah, that sounds all right. It's also National Online Learning Day and National Tackle Kids Cancer Day. It's always good to give if you can. It is 668 AD today when Eastern Roman Emperor Constans II was assassinated in his bath at Syracuse, Sicily, by a palace chamberlain utilizing a heavy marble soap dish to strike a fatal blow to the monarch's head. Constans II had controversially relocated the imperial court from Constantinople to Sicily to secure the western Mediterranean frontiers against expanding regional threats. His heavy-handed administrative policies, high taxation of local populations, and intervention in delicate church theological disputes had deeply alienated the ruling Byzantine aristocracy. Following the murder, the rebellious military factions immediately proclaimed a prominent Armenian general as rival emperor to secure control over the regional garrison. Moving on to 1556, when today Holy Roman Emperor Charles V officially departed from the Netherlands, embarking on his final maritime voyage to Spain to enter permanent retirement inside a remote monastery. Charles V had governed one of the largest transnational empires in European history, but decades of continuous warfare, religious schisms, and fiscal crises had thoroughly exhausted his health. He systematically executed a series of historic abdications, transferring his vast Spanish and colonial territories to his son, Philip II, while ceding his Austrian imperial lands to his brother, Ferdinand I. It was in 1616 today when the English magistrate and explorer Robert Bylot officially anchored his historic vessel, the Discovery, in London, concluding a monumental Arctic expedition that mapped the outer boundaries of Baffin Bay. Bylot and his brilliant pilot, William Baffin, had spent months navigating uncharted ice-choked waters while systematically searching for a navigable Northwest Passage to the wealthy markets of Asia. The expedition achieved an unprecedented maritime milestone by reaching a northern latitude of 78 degrees, an unbroken Arctic record that stood for over two centuries. It was in 1762 today when an elite British military force under the command of William Amherst decisively defeated French garrison troops at the Battle of Signal Hill in Newfoundland. This historic confrontation marked the final pitched battle of the French and Indian War in North America, executing a strategic counteroffensive to reclaim the vital fishing port of St. John's. Amherst launched a surprise early morning infantry assault up the steep, rocky slopes of the hill, rapidly overwhelming the French sentries under the cover of dense coastal fog. It was in 1776 today when a massive British naval squadron successfully landed thousands of elite troops at Kipps Bay, executing a highly efficient amphibious invasion of Manhattan during the American Revolutionary War. Royal Navy warships unleashed an intense, terrifying artillery bombardment and rapidly panicked and scattered the raw, entrenched American militia forces guarding the shoreline. General George Washington arrived at the front lines, desperately attempting to rally his retreating soldiers, but was forced to withdraw to avoid capture as the British secured the beachhead. The successful landing allowed British General William Howe to capture New York City without encountering further armed resistance. Moving on to 1794 today, when an Allied coalition army under the command of the Duke of York was decisively defeated by French revolutionary forces at the Battle of Boxtel during the Flanders Campaign. The confrontation erupted as the French military launched a massive coordinated offensive to expel British, Dutch, and Austrian troops from the strategic border territories of the Dutch Republic. The engagement devolved into a chaotic, muddy retreat for the Allied infantry lines, highlighted by severe command miscommunications and logistical breakdowns.
a young British lieutenant colonel named Arthur Wellesley, who later achieved global fame as the Duke of Wellington, successfully commanded a rearguard action to secure the safe retreat of the main army. It was in 1821 today when provincial leaders in Guatemala City officially signed the Act of Independence of Central America, formally terminating over three centuries of Spanish colonial administration over the region. The historic declaration followed months of escalating political transformations across neighboring Mexico, which had successfully broken free from Spanish imperial control. The act established a temporary governing junta to manage local administrative affairs, secure public safety, and coordinate new constitutional protocols for the unified provinces. 14 years later, in 1835, the historic British research vessel HMS Beagle, commanded by Captain Robert Fitzroy and carrying young naturalist Charles Darwin, officially arrived at the Galapagos Islands. The expedition dropped anchor near Chatham Island, initiating a monumental 5-week scientific exploration of the isolated volcanic archipelago. Darwin systematically collected geological samples, mapped exotic flora, and documented the unique behavioral variations among regional tortoises, iguanas, and mockingbirds. In 1862 today, the Confederate garrison occupying Harper's Ferry in Virginia officially surrendered to Southern forces under General Stonewall Jackson during the Maryland campaign of the American Civil War. Jackson had executed a brilliant coordinated tactical investment, positioning heavy artillery along the high ground of Bolivar, Maryland, and Ladue Heights to completely encircle the Union base. The intense multi-day bombardment left the Union troops without escape routes or incoming logistics, compelling Colonel Dixon S. Miles to order an unconditional surrender before he was fatally wounded. The capture yielded an astronomical haul of military supplies, including over 13,000 small arms, 73 artillery pieces, and massive storehouses of ammunition. Moving on to 1894 today, when a powerful Japanese army decisively defeated Chinese forces at the Battle of Pyongyang, executing the first major land engagement of the First Sino-Japanese War. The Japanese military launched a highly coordinated, multi-pronged infantry assault, rapidly storming the historic earthen ramparts and stone fortifications defending the strategic city. The Chinese Beiyang Army garrison was heavily outclassed by the superior maneuvering modern weaponry and disciplined field tactics of the attacking forces. Facing heavy casualties and a complete breakdown in communications lines, the Chinese troops executed a chaotic nighttime retreat northward toward the border. It was in 1935 today when Nazi German Chancellor Adolf Hitler officially enacted the draconian Nuremberg Laws during a special session of the National Parliament at a party rally in Nuremberg. The anti-Semitic legislative package stripped German Jews of their national citizenship rights, classifying them as state subjects and banning them from holding public office or voting. The laws simultaneously criminalized marriages and extramarital relationships between Jewish citizens and individuals of German descent to protect perceived racial purity. 5 years later, in 1940, the British Royal Air Force decisively repulsed a massive coordinated assault by the German Luftwaffe over London, marking the definitive turning point of the Battle of Britain. The German military deployed over 1,000 aircraft in continuous waves, seeking to completely obliterate British defensive networks and force a national surrender. The RAF successfully scrambled dozens of fighter squadrons, utilizing advanced radar interception grids to disrupt the bomber formations before they could reach their targets. The intense televised dogfights resulted in heavy German aircraft losses, permanently shattering Berlin's ambitions of securing absolute air superiority over the English Channel. It was in 1959 today when Soviet Premier Nikita Khrushchev officially arrived at Andrews Air Force Base in Maryland, initiating a historic 13-day state visit to the United States. This milestone marked the very first time a reigning leader of the Soviet Union toured the American nation, representing a major diplomatic shift during the volatile Cold War era. Khrushchev engaged in rigorous high-level discussions with President Dwight D. Eisenhower at Camp David, toured agricultural facilities in Iowa, and visited Hollywood film studios. The highly publicized visit captivated the global public,
temporarily easing international geopolitical tensions and popularizing the concept of peaceful coexistence. In 1962, the Soviet cargo ship Omsk officially arrived at the port of Mariel, Cuba, carrying the first operational shipment of medium-range ballistic missiles to the island nation. The covert deployment was executed under a secret military agreement between Soviet Premier Nikita Khrushchev and Cuban leader Fidel Castro to deter potential American invasions. The cargo was rapidly transported to hidden inland deployment zones where specialized military crews initiated the construction of launch pads capable of targeting major metropolitan centers across the United States. The subsequent discovery of these active nuclear missile sites by American U-2 spy planes weeks later triggered the historic Cuban Missile Crisis. Moving on to 1972 today, when a sophisticated band of professional thieves successfully executed the historic Pierre Hotel robbery in New York City, entering history books as one of the most lucrative hotel heists ever recorded. The criminals, disguised in custom delivery uniforms, rapidly overcame the luxury hotel's security guards, taking 19 employees and guests hostage inside the main lobby vault. Operating with disciplined precision over several hours, the thieves systematically plundered over 50 private safety deposit boxes, securing an astronomical fortune in gold, cash, and precious jewels. The total value of the stolen property was estimated at millions of dollars, generating massive national media attention and intense criticisms of luxury metropolitan security protocols. And finally, in 2008, the global financial services firm Lehman Brothers officially filed for Chapter 11 bankruptcy protection, triggering the largest corporate bankruptcy filing in United States history. The sudden collapse of the 158-year-old investment bank followed catastrophic losses tied to the subprime mortgage crisis and a severe collapse in international credit liquidity. The historic failure sent shockwaves through the global financial sector, causing stock markets to plunge overnight and threatening the structural stability of the international banking system. How about some birthdays on the lighter side here? You know, internationally acclaimed American film director and producer, screenwriter Oliver Stone, turning 80 years old today. Highly celebrated American actor and Academy Award winner Tommy Lee Jones is 80 as well. Legendary American former professional football quarterback Dan Marino is turning 65 today. We have acclaimed English actor and producer Tom Hardy turning 49. Also in his 40s now, it's prominent British royal family member Prince Harry, Duke of Sussex. He is 42 years old. And highly popular American television personality, singer, and businesswoman Heidi Montag is hitting the big 4-0 today. Now we get on with a quote. It's going to come from Ralph Waldo Emerson today. He was an American essayist, a lecturer, a philosopher, a minister, an abolitionist, and a poet, who led the Transcendentalist movement of the mid-19th century. He was born in 1803. He said, quote, "The only way to have a friend is to be one." So be a friend to somebody today, would you? And have a great Tuesday. KRFF coming up live, 9 to noon.

0: 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CCR. 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
0: That is a $100 million question there. Can someone stop it? We pray somebody can. Okay, we have a request here for Bob Dylan's music. And this is coming from Lucy Boots today. She's just sitting back and relaxing, enjoying her day.

Good morning. 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

You guys feel funky tonight? Oh, yeah. Oh, yeah. It's an old Memphis song. Old Memphis song.

0: 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News, community information, weather, hunting and fishing information, and more.
1: Indeed. And here we go. It's 11:45 on Tuesday, September 15th, and the Yukon Wireless Today brought to you by Ruby Marine, also by the City of Galena, by the Galena City School District, the United States Bureau of Indian Affairs, the Alaska Community Foundation, Loudoun Tribal Council, Nalato Tribal Council, Tanana Chiefs Conference, Galena Coffee Shop, and Alexander Lake Bed and Breakfast. We have 50 degrees here in Galena, and that temperature is being pretty stubborn. You know what? Rain just like mad a little while ago. Like mad, I tell you. Yes, it was coming down pretty good, but we're getting a little break in it right now. I even see a little streak of blue right there. Don't miss it. It looks like Hooslea catching rain today at 45 degrees. Caltag, cloudy and 55. We're looking at Ruby also getting rained on them at 45 degrees. It's 10 and up. Reporting some heavier rain at 44, and the wind gusting over at their place too, 19 miles an hour. It's blowing a little bit around here in Galena too, but really the clouds are what's boogieing on by right this minute. It's Nalato at 50 degrees and cloudy currently. It's also gray above Keokuk at 50. Hughes looking at rain and 43 degrees, as is Allakaket at 42. And over to St. Mary's, I bet you're getting some of the heaviest rain of all, and very stormy. It's 41 mile an hour gusts going on out of the south, and look for that to continue up to 45 for the day and overnight tonight. Over in Fairbanks, it just looks like everything's lit up, all bright colors, flood watch, wind advisory starting tonight, raining, bringing that Chena up a little more. It's 43 degrees at the moment, and in Anchorage, it's cloudy and 57 degrees. Now the wind is howling in Anchorage. It's gusting at 27 miles an hour in south central, so the whole front seems to be moving east, and it's actually supposed to peter out by the time it gets over to our eastern communities like Tokë. So we'll hope that is the case for them anyway, but we get to enjoy it in the meantime and talk about the bears. Apparently a black bear was sighted at around 10:30 yesterday morning at the GCI satellite facility here in Galena. So be careful out there. There is one roaming around, and he's probably not alone. That is black bears moving around. Watch them, or watch for them. The Alaska Department of Fish and Game office in Galena is open from 11:30 in the morning till 4 in the afternoon, Monday through Thursday. These times are set for the remainder of the moose season until the office closes here in Galena. Call the office at 656-1345 with any inquiries for the Alaska Department of Fish and Game office in Galena. 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That'll be tonight, tomorrow night, and Thursday evening, 7 to 9 p.m. each night. And as always, we'll have the coffee and the radio on, so come by and win you some. 7 to 9 tonight. Larson Charlie Community Hall is the host for bingo coming up on Friday. You know, the $500 progressive bingo has increased $25 to $525 at 53 numbers. Pull tabs on site. Doors at 6:30, or even earlier possibly if I get off my butt and get over there. 7 o'clock game time. That's right. We're having a good time at the Larson Charlie Community Hall every Friday. Funnin' and gaming. The Galena Ag Fair results are up at the Yukon Wireless. I invite you to come by. I've gone over the names a number of times now, but I'm leaving it up there for the moment because it was such a good time. Good food, good friends, good music, just good, good, good. We also thank everyone that brought the giant and the tiny veggies and anyone that submitted something. Love to see what everyone has been working on and growing, and look forward to seeing everyone again next year at the Galena Ag Fair. Doyon Limited is currently seeking nominations for 4 positions on their board of directors that will be elected at the March 2027 annual meeting. Got to be 18 or older and a voting shareholder of Doyon. Head on over online and complete the online board candidate applications at www.doyon.com or call them in Fairbanks at 907-459-2177. Monday, October 5th is your deadline. Get it done and show that leadership. We'll be talking more about that leadership shine that you show in just a moment. How about right now? We'll talk about declaration of candidacy. There are seats up for grabs this year. The mayor seat is up for a 3-year term. The city council seats, 2 of them, C1 and C2, and school board seats C and D are up for 3-year terms starting this year. Your election date is October 6th. So to get on that ballot, you've got to meet the deadline tomorrow. Close of business at City Hall tomorrow. Got to get those forms in. So get that done. Drop by City Hall wherever you can hear me. and declare your candidacy. Your political career begins now. That's right. You got to at least get out and vote. And if you can't make the vote, if you're going to be out of town, you're going to be unable to vote for some reason, well, get that done absentee. You can vote early, in person, or by mail. Instructions at the Yukon Wireless. The next date is October 6th, as I mentioned, and then it's November for the biggie. Moving up on meetings now, the Galena City School District School Board is meeting. That'll be tomorrow on September 16th in the SHS Library Common Area. Work session 5:30, regular meeting at 6:30. There's a toll-free number with a long string of numbers you're not ready to write down right now. So come by the wireless at KIYU.com and click up your homework there, too, and get involved, parents. You know, there's your chance. The meeting coming up tomorrow at SHS School Board. Also tomorrow in the evening, 7 to 9, is great for the kids. Get over to the Gila campus, another good opportunity just to get the kids out of the house for some games, songs, and a Bible lesson with Amanda Martin. She's at 521-1155. Under fishing and hunting right now, the Alaska Department of Fish and Game's Subsistence Salmon Harvest Survey, coming up in October from the 7th through the 9th. 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Hunting and fishing information abound. In fact, a brand new announcement about the Yukon River and the Salmon Fall Fisheries announcements, number 20, is up there right now. We have an audio message coming up at the conclusion of my spiel here real soon. An announcement from the Edgar Nolner Health Center at 888-753-9889. Better program that for office hours or after hours, too. The TCC dental hygienist, Barbara Sylvester, will be here next week, September 21st through the 25th. Get your teeth cleaned. What a great opportunity. This is at the Edgar Nolner Health Center next week. So make that call. Her upcoming visits will be in February and May. They're listed. We have Mel Bingham in town taking care of you. Make an appointment. Get in there to see Mel or Anitha Peterson starting on September 21st. Dr. Richmond coming out for dental visits starting on September 28th. All different kinds of opportunities to take care of yourselves. I do insist. I know we're all very anxious to get off to lunch, so we'll talk about jobs now. The Loudoun Tribe with a brand new one here. They're inviting qualified professional engineering firms to submit proposals to prepare complete plans, specifications, and estimates for construction of the Galena Dyke Road Restoration and Improvement Project. The Loudoun Tribe's request for proposals is intended for distribution to firms with demonstrated experience in remote interior Alaska civil works, flood protection embankments, airport adjacent facilities, permafrost and cold region geotechnics, and federal aid tribal transportation projects. Their cover letter detailing this project is clickable at the wireless, and Alvin Williams, Loudoun Tribe's transportation coordinator, available for more information or questions. He's at 907-331-0347 at Loudoun, or stop on by. The city of Galena is seeking qualified applicants for a full-time public works maintenance worker and driver position. This position performs a variety of essential public works duties, including water and sewer services, building maintenance, and general public works maintenance and related duties. Application deadline is September 21st at 4 p.m., kind of a short deadline on this one, so come get the job description and get your resume and application in now at the city of Galena. Also at the city, they're looking for someone to install boilers in the community hall in the public works building. Get your RFP document there at the wireless and submit your bid by September 16th. That's tomorrow. The Loudoun Tribe is looking to hire a tribal victims program manager to manage their victims of crime grant and programs. Candidates for that position need to apply by Friday, October 2nd at 4 p.m. to the tribal office or email office@loudontribe.com. Visit loudontribe.com for more information on that job or just stop on by and talk to them. Plenty of other opportunities at the Yukon Wireless. Tanana Chiefs Conference is hiring top to bottom over there at the Edgar Nolner Health Center. Healthcare careers are huge these days. Why not you? At TananaChiefs.org/careers. They even have an apprenticeship program over there where you get paid and trained to become a certified clinical medical assistant at the same time. Come and scan that QR code. That's good for you. The Yukon Koyukuk Elder Assisted Living Facility looking for cooking talent over there to get the congregated lunches back on, you know, with the elders. Also, personal care attendants are needed. It's Ginger at 656-2574. And the Galena City School District is underway with a brand new school year. Takes a lot of people to operate both ends of this town. That's a lot of jobs over there at these facilities. Check them out at www.galenaalaska.org/employment or give them a call at 656-1205. Today is the deadline to get your silent bids in at the Galena City School District. They have two cars up for silent auction right now. First is a 1995 silver Mazda 626. The other is a 2002 black Chevy Tracker. See all the statistics on those vehicles at my place. And get your bids in today. It's Ben Blasco at GCSD Maintenance taking the lead on these. Again, your deadline is today, so skip the snail mail address and get your bids over in person at the school district office right now. We have the Williams place has, you know, some stuff for sale. Frida called up about those motorcycles. 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I sure don't have a player anymore. 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It's lunchtime. And don't forget about Martin Hornfisher and his Bison Bakery for Pizza Thursdays. He's at 656-7120. Currently 51 degrees here in Galena. Still staying pretty overcast. It looks like it's going to rain some more, doesn't it? You know, it's trying to break up a little bit here and there, but not nearly enough. A high of 56 is on the way. Chance of further rainfall is 100%. Winds going to be blowing at 15 miles an hour today and through the night. Looking for a low tonight in the mid-40s. And the chance of rain remains high for tomorrow and a high 52 degrees. 4-10 getting rained on right now and gusting at 22 miles an hour. Starting tonight, you've got a wind advisory to go with that. It could increase on you. In fact, that's the prediction. Showers for the day, night, and tomorrow night too. It'll be a high today of 50, a low tonight of 40. Again, a high about 50 tomorrow with gusting winds up to 30 mph for Wednesday in Tanana. St. Mary's, you just scoff at that wind. It's gusting at 41 over there right now, 48 degrees. Lots of rain falling over there too. You're going to see gusts as high as 45 miles an hour in St. Mary's today and tonight. A high temp of 52, a low tonight of mid-40s, and a high tomorrow 51 degrees. And the wind is going to be just 30 miles an hour tomorrow and a lightning chance of rain, but not much. It's staying wet in our zone. Sunbeam sneaking through my window right now. You better just go run and look at it. And I better run, go have lunch right now. I'm going to leave it with the Alaska Department of Fish and Game. We're going to be a little late rejoining KUAC for the BBC News, but I will talk to you at 1 o'clock. Come on back.
2: This is the Alaska Department of Fish and Game with the Yukon River Subsistence Fishing Announcement, recorded Monday, September 14th. At this time, the fall chum salmon migration is nearing completion, and subsistence fishing restrictions are being removed based on fall chum salmon travel time. Current projections indicate that the fall chum salmon run is likely to meet all Alaskan escapement goals and could meet the Canada Treaty objectives. However, the Canadian origin projections do not include a large enough harvestable surplus for directed fishing on those stocks at this time. Assessment of the Canadian origin contribution to the overall run is ongoing. Restrictions are being removed after the vast majority of Canadian origin fall chum salmon have passed each fishing district. In districts 2, 3, and 4, including the communities of Mountain Village, Pecos Point, St. Mary's, Pilot Station, Marshall, Russian Mission, Holy Cross, Shagaluk, Grayling, Anvik, Caltag, Nalato, Koyukuk, Galena, and Ruby, Subsistence fishing for salmon and non-salmon is open 24 hours per day, 7 days per week, with 7.5-inch or smaller mesh gill nets and all other legal subsistence fishing gear. All fish caught may be retained. In Subdistricts 5A and 5B, including the community of Tanana, effective 8 a.m. Wednesday, September 16th, subsistence fishing for salmon and non-salmon will be open 24 hours per day, 7 days per week, with 7.5-inch or smaller mesh gill nets and all other legal subsistence fishing gear. All fish caught may be retained. Gillnet lengths will no longer be restricted to 60 feet. In Subdistrict 6C, including the community of Rampart, effective 8 a.m. Sunday, September 20th, subsistence fishing for salmon and non-salmon will be open 24 hours per day, 7 days per week, with 7.5-inch or smaller mesh gill nets and all other legal subsistence fishing gear. All fish caught may be retained. Gillnet lengths will no longer be restricted to 60 feet. In Subdistrict 5D and in District 6, including the communities of Stevens Village, Beaver, Venati, Chalkeetsuk, Birch Creek, Fort Yukon, Circle, Eagle, Minto, Nanana, Fairbanks, Salsha, Delta Junction, and North Pole, previously announced schedules and restrictions remain in effect. Call the subsistence hotline for details or call the Fairbanks office if you have any questions. The subsistence and personal use fishing schedule is available 24 hours per day by calling 1-866-479-7387. The Fairbanks office can be reached at 907-459-7274. Please note that there is federal special action in place and that federal actions align with this announcement. Please contact Holly Carroll at 907-351-3029 for more information. Thank you for listening.
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3: Side of a courtroom. But the former BG Point unit, a small oil and gas field north of Prudhoe Bay, has been a regulatory headache for more than 15 years. The suit asks a state judge to order the firms to assume financial responsibility for plugging and closing three wells in the region. Under the state's lease agreement, the users of BG Point were required to restore and rehabilitate the land to the satisfaction of the Natural Resources Department within 6 months after lease termination. The suit claims that hasn't happened. Across the country, orphaned oil and gas wells are a significant environmental and safety hazard. As of 2024, Alaska had 45 such wells, one dating back to 1901. Anchorage police on Sunday night shot and wounded a man in Midtown who they say assaulted an elderly man and stole his truck. As Alaska Public Media's Wesley Early reports, it's the eighth police shooting this year in the state's largest city.
4: Anchorage Police Chief Sean Case says the incident began at around noon on Sunday when a man allegedly pulled a handgun on an elderly man who parked his truck near the intersection of East 22nd Avenue and Glacier Street. Case says the man asked for the keys to the elderly man's truck.
5: The victim did not immediately turn over the keys to his car, at which time the suspect fired a single round and then used the firearm to strike the victim multiple times in the head and face, rendering him unconscious.
4: When the elderly man regained consciousness, Case says he saw the man who struck him get into his truck and drive off. Case says officers later located the stolen truck at a residence roughly 3 miles from where the vehicle theft took place.
5: After about approximately 6 hours being on scene, just before 8 o'clock, a male suspect, the person we believe to be the suspect, exited the front door of the residence. He stood outside the front door for a couple of seconds, kind of surveyed what was happening out in front of him, went back inside the residence.
4: The man came out a couple minutes later, Case says, and an officer ordered him to stop reaching for his handgun. According to Case, the man then pointed a gun at police and four officers shot at him. Paramedics brought the man to a hospital where he's expected to survive. Case says the man will be charged with multiple crimes related to the theft of the truck and the police shooting. The State Office of Special Prosecutions will investigate the shooting to determine if it was legally justified. Reporting in Anchorage, I'm Wesley Early.
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8: Composer Malik Jundali infused this music with traditional sounds from Syria. He says the Syrian civil war has taken so many lives and destroyed so many communities, he feels it's his duty to preserve his culture through music. A new concerto by Malik Jundali on the next performance today from APM.

In excess is what you need. I hope you're getting what you need somewhere, sometime. This is Dave talking to you on a pretty blustery Tuesday afternoon here in Galena. We've had a little bit of rain. It looks like we're getting fog over the river now, and so that's great. It must be lowering a little bit, and that'll make it a little harder to fly in and out of here, won't it? So let's hope the visibility doesn't get too bad around here, because, you know, we like to fly in and out of here, don't we? So, I hope you're doing fine wherever you are. You're staying dry and staying warm, you know, and enjoying your Tuesday in one way or another. Your requests are always welcome, and they're already coming in here. I got a couple already lined up. We have Joey Michael from Shagaluk coming up next by request. The number to call, 907-656-7456, or it's 800-478-5498. That's 478-KIYU on the old school landline right here. Watch out for the bear. There's been a bear sighting around here. Not since yesterday that I know of, but, you know, they're around. It's Joey Michael by request.

It's Gordon Lightfoot coming in by request right here at KIYU-FM and KRFF in Fairbanks, picking up the stream and passing it along. And thank you for turning it on here this afternoon. If you've been tuning in here in the last couple of months, you know we've been talking a lot about releases of 1976. Been touching on 1966, going back 60 years for some records. Because, you know, the golden age of rock and roll was pretty active and pretty fantastic, and we like to look back. This one comes from a band called the Yardbirds. You might have heard of them, probably because of all their famous guitar players that they had over the years. It started with a guy you might not know, Anthony Top Topham. They called him Top Topham for short, and he was the original guitar player in their performing and recording days. Eric Clapton, of course, was an early Yardbird in 1963, 64, and part of 65. Replacing him in 65 was Jeff Beck, who we just lost probably about a year and a half ago. Might be longer, you know, because time flies on me. He was in there for a couple of albums, a couple of records in a couple of years. And his childhood friend Jimmy Page, who later would form Led Zeppelin, stepped in 1966 to play bass for a little while, then dual lead guitar with Jeff Beck for a while, until Jeff decided to skip out and form his own band, and Jimmy Page finished it up. Jimmy and his manager, Peter Grant, ended up owning the name, the Yardbirds, and when Jimmy Page formed that little band with Robert Plant, John Bonham, and John Paul Jones, it was the new Yardbirds when they first formed it, but he very quickly realized that this is not just a fill-in Yardbirds lineup. This is a new band, and they ended up calling it Led Zeppelin. So the Yardbirds have a heck of a history, and it's worth looking into and worth listening to. And their 1966 record was a little confusing. It was named differently depending on what country you bought it in. In the United Kingdom, it was known as just Yardbirds. In the United States, Germany, France, and Italy, they called it Over Under Sideways Down. But these days, they're calling it Roger the Engineer for the weird hand-drawing cover on the front of it. It is a very weird album cover, but a pretty good album with Jeff Beck on the lead guitar giving us Over Under Sideways Down. Hey!

0: Oh, it's all over, you know, when you're walking the floor. That's it. That's Ernest Tubb and Merle Haggard teaming up on that one. I read a little story on where Merle Haggard's name came up. Don Henley of the Eagles, the famous voice of the Eagles, was being asked about his favorite singers. And he says, the voices of America were Merle Haggard and Dolly Parton. He named Dolly, too. So we got to play Dolly Parton here pretty quick to go with that one right there. But we got to have something down, you know. So I got Rolling Stones for the down to go with Under and Over and When the Whip Comes Down.
1: What?

voice of America, Dolly Parton, right there. Well, according to Don Henley, anyway. We're looking at 1:42 on the clock, and the rain has started up again here in Galena. I blinked, you know, and there it goes. I was talking to Tim Bodoni earlier about the total rainfall here in Galena. Let me bring that up real quick here. Tim was saying last month, he says the record that he's ever seen, anyway, for August was 8.9 inches here in Galena for August. And right now we are between 3 and 4 inches, he believes. And after tomorrow, he says it'll probably be up to 5 total inches for the month. And we're only halfway through September right now. I mean, it's just been raining like it means it, you know? So we got to find indoor things to do, ways to entertain ourselves, you know? And that means a little funnin' and gaming. We'll be doing a little bit of that here tonight. Also on Wednesday and Thursday evenings from 7 to 9, we got the pull tabs out. We'll be kicking back and just visiting a little bit, drinking some hot coffee. And we'll have the radio on over here, you know. You can even just hang out. You don't have to play if you don't want to, but I think you will. And then on Friday night, we got bingo night going on Friday night around here at the Larson Charlie Community Hall. That progressive bingo game was not won last week, so it's up to $525 and 53 numbers this Friday. And up it goes, you know, because we want to have fun, don't we? So we might as well increase the money, right? Yeah. So we'll see you Friday 7 over there at the hall. Oh, it's the Who. They're keeping...

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Santana teaming up with Everlast for the vocal on that one. Leave your lights on, people. Pretty good advice. You know, we're not getting any sun out here, but you know the clouds are getting brighter in a few spots. Right over, look, see, right there. We got a 7-zone weather forecast coming up in about 15 minutes or so. I want to talk about another 60-year-old record right now, released on the 28th of October, 1966. The Kinks put out one called Face to Face. And while at the time it didn't do amazingly, it has since been hailed as a really pivotal record of the psychedelic era and an important milestone for the Kinks as well. And it had a hit single on there, not entirely appropriate right now, but, you know, maybe it'll help. This one's called Sunny Afternoon on KIYU.

It's the Kinks right there from 1966, 60 years ago. And, you know, the Davies Brothers are still with us. They teased us with a new album a while back and then didn't do it. It's just like them, you know. Anyway, I've got a message here from a man called Roe over there in Fairbanks. He wants to hear some Rolling Stones, and he's making up new song titles here. He says this one is You Can't Always Get Who You Want. I don't know, man. I've heard some stories about you, buddy. Yeah. It's one for Roe from the Stones on KIYU and KRFF.

Bad finger right there for you. It's 2:05, about time we talk about this weather. You know, there's a sunbeam trying to sneak through those clouds right now, but, you know, the rain is coming and going a lot more often. We're looking for a fine 100% chance of rain today and tonight here in Galena. Current temperature of 53. We're going to see 56 and no warmer this afternoon. Low tonight down around 45. And for tomorrow, a high in the low 50s, and it will be an 80% chance with southwest winds persisting at about 15 miles an hour in Galena. We are looking at Tananaw now, where a wind advisory is in effect starting tonight. It looks like 45 degrees and rain falling on you. It'll be a continued high chance of rain for the next couple of days and nights. A high of 50 today, a low tonight about 40. You're going to see a high again of 50 tomorrow, and gusting winds up to 30 miles an hour for Wednesday and 25 over Wednesday night. Hence the wind advisory right there for Tananaw. In St. Mary's, it's 47 degrees. It's a 37-mile-an-hour wind just cutting you down. Lots of the rain falling on you there, too. That wind is gusting up to 45 miles an hour this afternoon and through the night tonight. A high temperature of 52 degrees, 45 overnight for a dip, and then a high of 50 degrees tomorrow and continued wind gust to 30 miles an hour for Wednesday. Hopefully calming a bit by Wednesday night, but the rain, that's not going anywhere. Let's check out Fairbanks now. It's raining there, too, at 47 degrees. They've even got a flood watch over there lit up for you in Fairbanks. They're calling for the Chena River to be cresting in some places. They're saying the heavy rain may result in minor flooding of rivers, creeks, streams, and other low-lying and flood-prone locations around the Middle Tananaw Valley. And as if that weren't enough, you got a wind advisory lit up for the valley there, too. They're calling for gusts of 30 to 40 miles an hour. And that will start up tonight, late tonight, and last through Wednesday night over there in Fairbanks, looking for 51 degrees today, overnight lows of 43, and a high tomorrow peaking right on the 50 mark. And the wind and the rain, it's just there, you know, all over you. Let's see about Nenana. Also a wind advisory card for you. Here you go. Looks like 45 degrees and light rain falling. It's already arrived. It looks like 22-mile-an-hour wind gusts cutting across, blowing the rain sideways right in your face. It's going to be a 70% chance through the night tonight and a low of 42. Gusting up to 35 miles an hour for you tomorrow with an 80% chance of rain and a high 51 degrees in Nenana. For Fort Yukon and Circle, I see the clouds have kind of set in on you too. It's looking like a 70% chance today and 90% overnight tonight. A high of 50 degrees today, a low tonight of 40, and a high tomorrow in the mid-50s for Fort Yukon, and a diminishing chance of rain going into Wednesday night, Thursday. Looking like Tok going to get the light end of this. It's overcast skies and 44 degrees right now. Rising to 53, some distance to cover. You're going to see a 60% chance of some rain overnight tonight while you sleep, and a low of 39. High tomorrow in the upper 50s. And you'll see that chance of rain almost disappear by Wednesday night and leave you with a partly sunny Friday. And don't miss it because it's cloudy all weekend, according to this right here. Man. Got some Mark Brown and the Blues Crew right now. Baby. 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

with this day in Alaska history for September 15th. I'm Tim Bodoni. In 1885 on this day, Alfred P. Swinford took office as the second governor of the District of Alaska. In 1913 on this day, Cordova residents formed the Alaska Good Roads Club with the goal of promoting a road between Fairbanks and Chitna. In 1959, the Bureau of Land Management transferred about $4.5 million to the state of Alaska, the state's share of oil and gas lease revenue on public lands in Alaska. And in 1969 on this day, a preliminary environmental impact report on the proposed Trans-Alaska Oil Pipeline was released by the Interior Department. The pipeline project was still being debated in Congress, and a freeze on federal land transfers instituted in 1966 was still in place. The environmental report released on this day in 1969 did more to list the unsolved problems than propose solutions for them. The biggest unanswered question was whether or not the pipeline could be buried, as the oil companies wanted it to be. The heat generated by oil moving through steel pipe was enough to melt permafrost, making it impossible to bury the entire pipeline. And those are a few things that happened on this day in Alaska history. This Day in Alaska History for Community Radio of Alaska is produced at KIYU Galena.

0: That's your homework. You got to go watch that movie tonight now. No, no, no, no, no, no, no, no. I've never shot golf in my life, though. So, no personal experience there except for the movie. Gopher. So, how are you this afternoon? I hope you are well. I want to talk about a couple of things that came up brand new on the Yukon Wireless today, because I know not everybody likes to tune in for the talk. So here you go. This is a quick job opportunity for some folks out here in Galena. The Alaska Department of Fish and Game is getting ready to do their subsistence salmon harvest survey. And they are looking for a community assistant to help with those surveys. If you're interested, contact Adeline at Yukon River Drainage Fishery Association. She is at the following number. You ready? It's 907-944-1761. That's 944-1761. Or email her at adeline@yukonsalmon.org. There's also a QR code on their flyer under hunting and fishing information at our place. And now I got to scroll way on down here to the classified section, because there's a deadline today from the Galena City School District. They have a couple of vehicles up for silent auction right now here in Galena. There are a couple of older ones, you know, with some mileage on them, but you know, sometimes you can't be, you know, can't be too choosy. So it's a 1995 silver Mazda 626, and there's also a 2002 black Chevy Tracker, both running vehicles, sold as is, but the minimum bid is just a buck. And I don't think you're going to get them for a buck, but today is your deadline to get your silent bids in, so skip the mail and get them straight over to the GCSD maintenance office, or the main office there. They'll get them to Ben Blasco for you. He's the one taking the lead on these, on the two vehicles up for silent bid right now in Galena. Not bad. So, hey. Hey.
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Kenny Rogers in his psychedelic days right there with the First Edition just dropped in. What condition are you in? Wait, don't tell me. I don't want to know. But, you know, regardless, our doors are open over here this evening. Don't forget about Pull Tab Sales with Nicole Gregory. She'll be out front dealing the rippies this evening, 7 to 9 p.m. Then it looks like Anna Evans will be in on Wednesday evening. And Hillary, fresh off a trip to town, will be coming in on Thursday to hang out with you. And as far as bingo this weekend, we haven't really decided. We're just kind of winging it. We'll see who wants to go out for bingo this weekend. It might be me. I don't know. I don't mind hanging out with you. It's a lot of fun at the Larson Charlie Community Hall. So Pull Tabs tonight, and there's some live radio coming your way this Thursday evening, too, with Nicole. She'll be back over doing some radio with you 7 to 10 p.m. And that particular show is not carried live on KRFF, but you can pick that up on our website. Our stream is live 24/7 from both radio stations here at the KIYU studios. You got this one. 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And also the KKON link. It's just a commercial-free music station that plays 24 hours a day for free for everybody. You know, every town ought to have one, I think. It's Bruce the Boss right now at 2:35 on a suddenly almost sunny Tuesday afternoon.

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Today is September 15th. Let's take a look back at today in rock and roll history. 1956, Elvis Presley is presented with a gold record for Don't Be Cruel. When the song was recorded on July 2nd, Elvis, along with Scotty Moore, Bill Black, DJ Fontana, and the Jordanaires, ran through the song 28 times before the final take was recorded. Don't be

1961. A group from Hawthorne, California called the Pendletones attend their first real recording session at Hype Morgan Studio in Los Angeles. The band lays down Surfin', a song that would kickstart their career as the Beach Boys.

On the same day in 76, album number 5 for Steely Dan, The Royal Scam went gold for sales of 1 million copies sold. Record release, 1979, Bob Dylan's Slow Train Coming. A single from the LP, Gotta Serve Somebody, won a Grammy Award in 1980. The album was produced by Dire Straits' Mark Knopfler.

0: Same day in 79, the Devil Went Down to Georgia by the Charlie Daniels Band peaks at number 3 on the U.S. pop singles chart.
1: The devil went down to Georgia. He was looking for a soul to steal. He was in a bind because he was way behind and he was willing to make a deal. When he came across this young man sewing on a fiddle and playing it hot, and the devil jumped up on a hickory stump and said, "Boy, let me tell you what.

0: rock and roll birthdays on this date. Jimmy Gilmer from Jimmy Gilmer and the Fireballs, born in 1939. In 1941, Les Braid from the Swingin' Blue Jeans. In 1942, Signe Anderson from the Jefferson Airplane. And on the same day in 42, Lee Dorman from Iron Butterfly, born in St. Louis, Missouri. And that's a look back at September 15th, today in rock and roll history.
1: Thanks to Chris Palladino. I love the liner notes. You know, I love the rock and roll history. Catch that right about this time every Monday through Thursday. And, of course, the famous birthday songs always follow. But before we do that, we got a birthday a little closer to home to talk about today. It is Casey Arnell Captain's birthday today. This one's coming from your Uncle John, Casey. It's a little Indian rock and roll on KIYU and KRFF over there in Fairbanks. Happy birthday!

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I Believe in Love is a 2025 single from the artist that we just started playing last year. 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

0: and tear are all around.
1: Loving the music discovery here on the afternoon show with the band Future Birds. We've spotlighted them before. Morning host Danny Preston has loved this band for a couple of years now. Future Birds is described as a psychedelic country rock band. That's just intriguing all in itself. We had the music of Lucinda Williams, a little psychedelic sometimes, or a version of that word. Chad Rydenvan with some local sounds to throw into that three-song set as well. It's 3:29, and we see a weather advisory for the Anchorage area and Mat-Su Valley. The weather advisory is calling for some strong wind to come into our area over the next couple days with gusts up to 40, 50 miles an hour expected. Take care and enjoy your afternoon in the nice fall weather we are having. Coming up, another half-hour segment of music I want to share with you, a classic from Leon Russell. We'll hear from local artist Matt Hopper, who's featured on the next Parlor in the Round coming up October 15th. Yes, the season starts again. And we'll get things going with the cool band Alabama Shakes and their brand new single. That's next. First, we'll hear about tonight's World Cafe.
2: Interpol burst onto the indie rock scene at the turn of the century, part of a group of bands that included The Strokes and Yeah Yeah Yeahs. For their latest album, This Mirror Weighs a Ton, they teamed up with a notable pop producer, Andrew Wyatt, adding glockenspiels and woodwinds to the mix. Coming up, Daniel Kessler of Interpol talks about making their most experimental record yet on the next World Cafe.
1: That's all coming up on tonight's World Cafe, starting at 6 o'clock right here on KMBA, where Alaskan voices share a world of music. It's new music now from Alabama Shakes.

little classic music here on KMBA's afternoon show, taking you all the way back to 1972 with the Leon Russell classic Tightrope. Alabama Shakes from 2026. It's coming up to the 4 o'clock hour. Cool conditions, 52 degree temperatures, and some wind advisory still out there for the Anchorage and Matsu Valley. Take care and support your local music scene by heading to Parlor in the Round in the month of October. On the 15th, they'll be kicking off their new season featuring local artist Matt Hopper. This one's taking us back to 2023 for Matt, and he's making a little history.

0: That's Phoebe Bridgers with Lost Boys, a new record and a new album coming out just in the month of August this year called Lost Weekend. She ditched the traditional internet marketing, and instead she performed a secret low-profile tour to promote this new album over the summer. 20 pop-up shows in college towns and rumored UFO sighting hotspots. I love that. Do some pop-up shows at a UFO hotspots. Well, she's doing well with the new product, and it's got a space on KMBA's current music rotation, Phoebe Bridgers. We heard Shiveree with the Fat Lady of Limburg and Matt Hopper, local artist who will be making an appearance at Parlor in the Round on October 15th at the Beartooth Theater. Yes, another season of the Great Music Showcase, local music and national touring artists as well, but always, always a spotlight on the local side. 10 minutes before 4 o'clock, and the Muddy River Band is coming up next. They're a prominent Canadian two-spirit Métis duo. The Muddy River Band is coming next.
1: Problems with ballots and voter registration applications sent through the mail from districts with high Native populations significantly increased in recent years. That is one of the conclusions from a new report on voting access. We'll hear about that and get updates on expectations for the coming November election on the next Native America Calling.
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0: KIYU-FM, 88.1, Galena, Alaska. It's weather time now for the Lower Koyukuk and Middle Yukon Valleys here in Galena. It sure looks like rain, doesn't it? It's going to be showers through the night tonight at a perfect 100% chance, a low in the mid-40s. For tomorrow, highs in the low 50 range, so it's cooling off a little bit. That wind going to keep blowing out of the south, 15 miles an hour through Wednesday night as well. Chance of rain is going to drop off a little, but not much going into Thursday. Heading over to Tanenaw now, showers through your night tonight and a low of 40 degrees. Your chance at 80% tonight and 100% tomorrow. Gusting winds firing up to 30 miles an hour for Wednesday. That's a wind advisory officially for the Tanenaw area through at least Wednesday night. It'll be gusting to 25 miles an hour there and a 90% chance of rain. In St. Mary's, 90% of your own overnight tonight. Gusts up to 45 miles an hour for your wind. Looks like a low of 45 degrees, high tomorrow 50. Continued rain showers through Wednesday night. Then the wind is going to keep whipping on the Yukon Delta.
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2: There are a lot of species that are extinct due to our behavior, not because we had things that we wanted to do in the world and they were in the way.
3: Fears about artificial intelligence are spiking. What could future regulation look like?
4: For Tuesday, September 15th, this is All Things Considered from NPR News.
3: I'm Juana Summers.
4: And I'm Scott Detrow. NPR gained rare access to Israeli-controlled territory in southern Lebanon.
3: Villages have been leveled and thousands have been displaced.
5: There were people here, more people. As you can see, it's now sort of a ghost town.
4: And in